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For

0: 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I'm Matt Levine, and I write the Money Stuff column for Bloomberg Opinion.
1: And I'm Katie Greifeld, a reporter for Bloomberg News and an anchor for Bloomberg Television.
0: We almost had a vacation from SpaceX last week. I feel like we snuck in a little SpaceX.
1: Yeah, I mean, you have to, right?
0: Hardly a noticeable amount of SpaceX.
1: And now we're going to talk about SpaceX a lot. There was a good thought experiment in the New York Times this week.
0: About SpaceX and Tesla merging?
1: Big time.
0: I don't think that's a New York Times thought experiment.
1: No.
0: I feel like I've seen that everywhere, and I don't want to say that, like, it was planted by SpaceX, but I do feel a little bit like they are testing the waters for, like, that's the next thing that's going to happen.
1: The president, she's not the CEO.
0: Yeah, Glenn Shotwell.
1: She was on CNBC on IPO day talking about it, so.
2: There's no question that there's synergies between Tesla and SpaceX and our futures, definitely. There's a convergence of kind of what we're all trying to accomplish.
1: What are they waiting for?
0: I think in general, if you work for Elon Musk, the need to, like, sleep and live a nice life is not, you know, no one cares. But
1: yeah,
0: they did just do an IPO.
1: That's true, but
0: just a minute ago.
1: It's just funny because we're going to talk about this until it happens. And it feels inevitable.
0: It feels like it's going to happen. Like,
1: yeah.
0: I feel like 6 months ago, people were talking about this as a joke, and now it's like, yep, that'll be next week.
1: Well, I feel like 6 months ago, I mean, who knows how fuzzy my timeline is, but the idea of them IPOing was still a, who knows?
0: I guess that's right.
1: It moved fast.
0: Yeah, they moved fast. The merger thing, I mean, one answer to the question, what are they waiting for, is like, presumably a merger means an all-stock merger because no one's going to buy it. It's Tesla for cash. But like, one answer to that question might be that if SpaceX's valuation quickly rose to, like, you know, $4 trillion, then I think that would be more convenient for Elon Musk. Like, I think from Elon Musk's perspective, the more SpaceX is worth relative to Tesla, the better this is, because he owns more of SpaceX, you know, and SpaceX is kind of the new baby. And so the more that, like, SpaceX is represented in the combined company, like, probably that's more convenient for him. I don't know how much that matters because he has super voting stock of SpaceX and, like, he doesn't necessarily care that much about the shareholders. So, like, it's probably fine to merge them. You know, right now, SpaceX is worth, like, $2 trillion and Tesla's worth, like, $1.4 trillion.
1: Mm-hmm.
0: So, like, almost a merger of equals. I'm like, that's fine for him, but it would have been probably a little bit nicer if it was, like, you know, 3-1 or something.
1: So that's the Elon Musk perspective.
0: Oh, which is the only perspective.
1: Well, the New York Times did include some quotes from Tasha Keeney. She's at ARK Investment Management, which obviously really likes Elon Musk. She made the point that ARK would prefer if the merger took place after Tesla had become the dominant company in self-driving taxis. She said it would be good for shareholders to see that take off before the merger, theoretically, because and she didn't say this, but I'm assuming because Tesla shares would be worth more.
0: Yeah, I mean, like, one thing that's going to happen is, like, SpaceX will do its business, Tesla will do its business. You know, ideally, they would both go up, right?
1: Mm-hmm.
0: But one question you might have is, like, in the next few months, few years, whatever, will SpaceX go up more than Tesla? Will it become more valuable faster or slower than Tesla? I don't know the answer. But doesn't it feel like Elon Musk's attention and the world's attention is on SpaceX and data centers and AI and whatever, and not so much on the cars? Now, there's AI stuff at Tesla. They're making the robots. They're making
1: humanoid
0: the cars.
1: Robots, humanoid robots,
0: all sorts of stuff, right?
1: Energy.
0: And so in, you know, in a year, like, could this have reversed? And could Tesla be the hot company because it's the humanoid robots? Maybe. But doesn't it kind of feel like his attention is on SpaceX now? And, like, the longer you wait, the worse it is for Tesla?
1: Yeah.
0: I don't know. This is just a guess, man.
1: Yeah. No, it's a good point. He's always been the CEO of multiple companies, et cetera, but it does feel like there's a clear favorite in his mind right now.
0: Yeah, the other thing is
1: that and, like, Grok.
0: But Grok is
1: That's also, yes. SpaceX, yeah. How do I keep forgetting that? That, I
0: mean, it's understandable.
1: X is XAI, which is SpaceX.
0: The other thing is, like, I have gotten used for a long time to this model of Elon Musk of, like, he has a bunch of different companies and a bunch of different independent bets, and he's somehow multitasking between all of them. But, like, that is changing, right? I mean, like, he had Twitter and an AI company and a space company, and now they're all one company. And then, you know, you combine that with his car company, which is also like a separate solar company that he mushed into Tesla years ago. Then, like, basically all of his scaled commercial stuff would be in one giant company, which is a real change from how he's been operating his business. And also makes me wonder about, like, Neuralink and the Boring Company, which I think would be the only ones left. Probably missing one. But, like, I think those are the only big Elon Musk companies that would not be rolled up into this. And so how long before Neuralink gets folded into the AI behemoth? It's a real change from back in the day. I had, like, a whole spiel about, like, how Elon Musk, by keeping all of his businesses in separate bets, was somehow doing this, like, seven-dimensional chess mastermind fundraising thing where he could tap the same investors for every company and, like, shift resources around without the constraints of running a public company. But, like, now it's just like, yeah, he's going to run a giant company, and that giant company will be a conglomerate, and he will allocate capital to whatever he thinks is the best business to have that capital, whether it's cars or humanoid robots or space data centers or social media.
1: Yeah.
0: 9,000 other things.
1: When you put it like that, it is a sea change.
0: Yeah, it's just like, in many ways, more normal, right? Like,
1: maybe he got tired. I don't know.
0: That doesn't sound right, given my general theory that sleep is not an impediment to doing anything in SpaceX. But yeah, it is more sensible to have one guy running one company rather than seven different companies. And
1: one, like, guy, seven companies.
0: You know, like, every time he's, like, moving GPUs from Tesla to XAI or whatever, dopes like me are writing columns being like, you shouldn't be doing that. Like, that's not very good corporate governance. Like, now it's fixed, right? If they're all one company, it's great corporate governance for him to move
1: one
0: the chips
1: wherever
0: he wants.
1: Of Elon. Yeah.
0: One big blob of Elon.
1: I want to talk a little bit about what could stop this merger. It's not going to be a shareholder lawsuit.
0: No. Although I've written about, like, there's, like, you know, a slim outside path to maybe a shareholder lawsuit.
1: Maybe Vanguard. Maybe Fidelity.
0: No.
1: Probably not. But the New York Times did raise the question, which it then batted down, but couldn't there be some sort of antitrust concern here that could be raised? They're both AI companies.
0: Right. I feel like in traditional antitrust, you would say, not really. I don't think that SpaceX is exactly in a real market power position in the sort of broad, like, AI lab business.
1: Mm-hmm.
0: And, like, it has a very leading position in launching rockets into space.
1: For sure.
0: The question is, like, are you combining two overlapping businesses in the same area? And I don't really think that's true. I think there's, like, beginning to be some rumblings of worry about, like, SpaceX's position in AI infrastructure, like, especially if they put the data centers in space. But, like, that doesn't really seem like an antitrust concern for combining the companies. But, like, I think if this were a Democratic administration, the combination of, like, two giant tech companies merging and, like, it being Elon Musk might raise antitrust concerns. But guess what?
1: Yeah.
0: It's not. Donald Trump is mad at Elon Musk that week. Will there be an antitrust problem? Like, maybe. And then, like, European antitrust, you know.
1: Yeah, they're going to be all over it.
0: They'll be all over it. He's not winning any friends there. And, again, like, in traditional antitrust analysis, like, it doesn't seem like they're really merging competing businesses, but who knows?
1: I did want to also call out this nugget from the New York Times report, because I didn't appreciate this. I knew about Terafab. So SpaceX and Tesla plan to jointly produce AI chips at a proposed factory called Terafab. Also develop AI software through another project called Macro Hard, which is obviously the opposite of Microsoft.
0: I think he's been making that joke for years.
1: So stupid. I mean, it's funny. It is funny.
0: Macro Hard.
1: I didn't know about. I didn't know about Macro Hard.
0: I hate to give him one, but yeah. Macro Hard. Nodding wistfully.
1: A potential title for this podcast.
0: I also
1: Macro
0: like
1: Hard.
0: Little Forest Creature and One Big Blob of Elon, I think. You don't like it?
1: I just keep picturing, not keep, but, you know, the shirtless photos of him on the boat.
0: Put that in the show notes.
1: Oh, do you want to talk about Triller?
0: Triller, yeah, I do kind of want to talk about Triller.
1: So I went to your bio just before this podcast because I was like, all right, I have all my notes.
0: Like, who's this guy again?
1: Matt Levine? No, I was like, I have all my notes. I just want to check one more thing. And then I saw you published about the SpaceX Treasury Company.
0: SpaceX Treasury Company, baby.
1: I audibly groaned because I had completely forgotten about it.
0: Yeah.
1: But tell me about Triller.
0: There's a SpaceX treasury company.
1: Of course.
0: It's called Triller.
1: Yeah.
0: As of yesterday, it was a $15 million market cap. It's like one of these things where they're like, we provide social media stuff for such celebrities as, and then it names three people who I'm like, yes, these people are all actually famous, but I don't know anything about them, nor do I remember their names.
1: No.
0: They do like something in social media, and also they sell insurance in Hong Kong. Well, why? Who knows?
1: Natural.
0: But so teeny public listed company, and they announced that they are acquiring the $400 million slug of SpaceX through like three layers of SPVs. So like they're acquiring shares in an SPV that owns shares in an SPV that owns some like pre-IPO locked up SpaceX stock.
1: Excellent.
0: Yes. And they're like, this will be a fun new treasury asset for us. Okay. It's like the digital asset treasury trade, which, you know, at its peak last year, I was like, I think we talked about this.
1: Definitely.
0: I was like, sure, you can like sell some stock to buy Bitcoin. But like, there's so many other things in the world besides Bitcoin. Someone did a GameStop treasury company. We talked about an art market treasury company, all sorts of stuff.
1: Dinosaur bones.
0: Dinosaur bone treasury company. I think that was the title of an episode. So instead of a dinosaur bone treasury company, they're doing a SpaceX stock treasury company. I love it.
1: As you've already pointed out, they're at least a year late here.
0: They're a year late to the dinosaur bone treasury company trade. And also, they're late to... Ooh, would you like access to SpaceX stock?
1: Yeah.
0: Because you can just buy SpaceX stock.
1: Seems easy.
0: It's like not a very good reason, but a reason to have a Bitcoin treasury company is that like it is somewhat more difficult for a normal person to buy Bitcoin than it is for a normal person to buy stock of Strategy. Like, not really. You can buy Bitcoin in your Robinhood app, but like maybe you don't have Robinhood. Maybe you or at an old-timey brokerage where you can only buy stock, and you're like, oh,
1: yeah.
0: Strategy, that's a good way to get Bitcoin. But like, anyone who can buy Triller can buy SpaceX because they're on the same stock exchange.
1: Yes. It'll be a fun experiment.
0: Yeah.
1: It's a line I'll watch. Why not?
0: 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I'm Matt Levine.
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23: You're listening to the Big Take Podcast on Bloomberg Radio. I'm David Gura. Today on the show, my interview with Ambassador Samantha Power. It's been almost a year since USAID, the United States Agency for International Development, was dismantled. The Trump administration shuttered it on July 1st, 2025.
24: This was Elon Musk and Doge and a handful of tech bros in a kind of fever dream, building on the shock and awe of those early days of the Trump administration more generally, but basically putting a knife through butter and then realizing that they could just go and go and go without Republicans or the president stopping them.
23: Samantha Power led USAID until President Trump started his second term. And she's the last person the U.S. Senate confirmed to that job. Power was a journalist. She's a Pulitzer Prize-winning author who became an advisor to Barack Obama in the Senate and the White House. During Obama's presidency, Power served as the U.S.'s permanent representative to the U.N. She was President Biden's pick to be USAID's 19th administrator. Ahead of the anniversary of the agency's end, I wanted to hear Power's perspective on the legacy of that agency and the costs of the Trump administration's cuts to foreign aid, her reflections on the way she wielded power when she had it, and her thoughts on how the Trump administration is changing the U.S.'s standing in the world.
24: I mean, even if this administration had wanted to absorb USAID in the State Department or significantly reduce or even end foreign assistance, there's a way to do it on a glide path in a way that takes account the human consequences. They did it in the way most designed to obliterate soft power, human capital, human trust.
23: I'm David Gura, and this is The Big Take from Bloomberg News. Today on the show, Ambassador Samantha Power.
0: We're a year away from the dissolution, the end of USAID. You've called it the ravaging of USAID. And I'd like to start just by asking you to help us take stock of this moment and explain what's been lost over the course of the last year.
24: Well, the predictions are that 14 million lives will be lost by 2030, and we're already seeing expansions in hunger and severe malnutrition, a large number of deaths, kids who just a year and a half ago would be able to have reliable access to a mosquito bed net, now at risk of dying of a mosquito bite. No kid in 2026 on this earth should die from a mosquito bite when it is so preventable. So the death toll is growing. We see with Ebola our rapid response capacity eviscerated. There are still individuals who call themselves people who work on Ebola, but they are too few, they are too dispersed, and many of them lack the expertise that was exported when the USAID staff was terminated so abruptly. The unseen costs are equally dramatic, and that ranges from girls who are no longer getting an education because USAID was either helping support a school to do that or leveraging its other programming in health or clean energy or agriculture to push a government to move in that direction. So the soft power suicide for the United States, I think, is pretty obvious when you pull the rug out from programming of this nature with no warning, with no regard for the human consequences of those actions. It's all system failure and all system attack, and there's not one part of human development that has been untouched by this blunder.
0: I was going to ask you who this has affected and is likely to affect going forward. It sounds like children are going to pay a huge cost for this.
24: Yeah, the 14 million prediction from The Lancet in a peer-reviewed study that are anticipated to die preventable deaths by 2030, 4.5 million of those are likely to be children under five. And maybe one way to really bring this home is that over the last decades, every year we have seen child mortality drop every single year. And 2025, the year that USAID was dismantled, is the first year in decades where we have seen deaths of children under five increase.
0: What has this last year been like for you? I imagine you've had a lot of conversations with now former colleagues at USAID. What have those folks said to you, and what have their lives been like in light of this happening?
24: Well, thank you for asking about them. It is 15,000 people who were directly employed in some fashion by USAID all around the world. About two-thirds of the places they worked were crisis zones, so places that had suffered coups or conflicts or natural disasters. And they didn't care. They worked in those places because they saw that America's fate was connected to the fates of those communities in which they worked. They put their lives on the line, and they were spit upon by their own government. They were literally, in many cases, physically escorted out of the USAID headquarters if they were in Washington by security guards. That can't happen. If that were men and women wearing our country's uniform, military uniform, there would have been a complete uproar. The fact that they were wearing USAID, U.S. Agency for International Development, with the agency mantra from the American people, somehow that meant that that uproar didn't occur. And they were denigrated and lied about, described as radical left lunatics, when what they've been doing is the nation's bidding with bipartisan support for decades.
0: How much surprise do you have the Republicans, who I assume you knew before through your work, two White Houses and here as an academician, have behaved in this way? Has it surprised you? Have you talked to any of them about their decision to back this?
24: Well, initially in the early days, I had very productive, back channel, text message exchanges and phone calls with Republicans who were the biggest champions of USAID's work, and where they would reach out to me and say, okay, they're saying this, there's this claim that USAID spend this amount on this crazy program, provide me with the facts. And we had these crack teams that had come together and were turning around the facts as best we could. So people were, reaching out by text message all around the world to try to get information that could be used and that was fact checked. I will say within a couple weeks, when it began to seem like more of a fait accompli, my text messages began to go unreturned. And that was crushing.
0: I want to ask you more broadly about soft power, which this country has practiced for a very long time. Is this a country today that still practices soft power? How much of that has been kind of neutered by what's happened over the last year and a half?
24: Well, as the former administrator of USAID, of course, I'm focused on what I described earlier as the soft power suicide associated with terminating life-saving programs and life betterment programs overnight. I mean, even if this administration had wanted to absorb USAID in the State Department or significantly reduce or even end foreign assistance, there's a way to do it on a glide path in a way that takes account the human consequences. They did it in the way most designed to obliterate soft power, human capital, human trust. And I should say parenthetically, they did it in a manner that they've just announced is going to cost them $19 billion. Wasted American taxpayer just because of cancellation fees, terminations, severances, basically talk about waste, fraud, and abuse. $19 billion in taxpayer money that could have been used to save lives being used because of the abrupt termination. But your question isn't really just about assistance. It's about soft power. And I think it is important to put even these dramatic cuts and these huge blows to America's standing in the broader context of threatening to invade Greenland, killing fishermen without much evidence being brought forward about who those fishermen are, being seen to act with complete impunity, being seen to use the powers of the White House as a vehicle for self-dealing and family profiteering. So the denigration of our reputation and our standing, which you could argue the first blow to that or the first chapter in the book that was being written on soft power suicide maybe came with USAID's dismantlement, but every day of every week, a new chapter in that book is being written.
0: I'd like to talk about the Ebola crisis that's unfolding. 1,000 cases or more reported so far, more than 250 deaths in the DRC. What do you make of this happening? And I guess, germane to our conversation, were USAID still an operating concern? How would this be playing out differently?
24: I don't believe we would have a spiraling

0: So that response time had become just a matter of hours or days because that infrastructure was in place. This also can't be separated from the decision to leave the World Health Organization and to gut the World Health Organization's emergency response funding as well. So we think about USAID and everything we would have done. We would also have been partnering with World Health Organization and, of course, with the Center for Disease Control, which has also seen substantial cuts in its international infrastructure. So, you know, we'll never get to go back in time and test this assertion that I'm making, but all we can do is point to the track record of USAID, the CDC, and World Health Organization working in tandem since the huge outbreak of 2014, where we all learned very valuable lessons. And there's a reason that this first month of this outbreak is the deadliest of any first month of a previous Ebola outbreak, including 2014.
1: The Iran war is in something of a holding pattern, with the U.S. and Iran having signed a memorandum of understanding that creates a roadmap toward a potential deal. But that framework has already been tested. On Friday, President Trump accused Iran of violating a fragile ceasefire with an attack on a cargo ship in the Strait of Hormuz. As the United States' ambassador to the United Nations, Samantha Power worked on the Iran nuclear deal brokered by the Obama administration, the Joint Comprehensive Plan of Action, or the JCPOA, which President Trump scrapped during his first term. I wanted to know what she makes of where the negotiations stand now and whether she has any optimism a new deal could match or rival the previous one.
0: I suppose I am optimistic that the Trump administration wants to end this war because for the reason that the war has gone so badly for them, that's not an ideal negotiating posture.
1: This has been the Big Take podcast on Bloomberg Radio. I'm David Gura, and I spoke with Ambassador Samantha Power about USAID and Ebola, Iran and Israel, and where U.S. foreign policy goes from here. You can hear the rest of the episode on the Big Take wherever you get your podcasts.
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9: From Bloomberg World Headquarters in New York, I'm Doug Krisner. Let's update top stories. We'll look at market action for you as well. 9:40 in the morning in Hong Kong. The equity market's been trading for about 10 minutes right now, and the Hang Seng is down about 0.2%. Kind of a mixed day for equities across the APAC region. We do have some weakness in the Japanese yen, no doubt about that. We're at 162 right now. And for the folks in the foreign exchange, the question they are asking is, will we see some sort of monetary intervention on the part of the Ministry of Finance? We're now at a 40-year low, yen against the dollar. The Nikkei is pushing higher by a half of 1%. Stateside, we had a spike in crude oil prices. That was after Iran said it will control the Strait of Hormuz with or without Oman. Iranian leadership said temporary transit routes through the strait will be designated by Tehran on a day when earlier we had President Trump saying that peace talks are set to resume on Tuesday. Over the weekend, though, the two sides agreed to halt a series of tit-for-tat attacks over Hormuz, and we had WTI popping about 2.2% in New York on Monday. Right now, we're weaker by about 0.6%.

0: at around $70.30. We had positivity for U.S. equities. Communication services stocks were higher as Comcast announced plans to spin off NBC Universal and Sky. Class A shares in Comcast up 4.5%. Tesla was up about 8.5% after CEO Elon Musk said the company is going to roll out a new version of its full self-driving Tesla owners with AI3 hardware. Rocket Lab Corp agreeing to buy the satellite phone pioneer Iridium Communications. Rocket Lab jumping 16%, Iridium up more than 25% in the New York session. We check markets for you throughout the day here on Bloomberg. In Seoul, the Kospi is down about 0.1%. In Hong Kong, Hang Seng weaker by 0.1%. On the Chinese mainland, CSI 300 down 0.2%. 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
17: Not all screen time is created equal. And a new study out of Sweden is helping us understand this even better. So researchers followed more than 20,000 people over nearly two decades and determined that passive screen time, like sitting on the couch and watching television, raised someone's risk of dementia. But if they did something active, like reading, puzzles, or interacting with other people, this same group of people saw their risk of dementia drop. Just like you gotta put the work in to keep your body in shape as you age, you basically have to do the same thing with your brain. A couple things I have found to help: working to learn something new every day, whatever it might be, challenging yourself in some way every day, and really importantly, staying socially active. Some days that means meeting friends in person. Other days, maybe an email, a text, or a phone call. Just stay engaged. I'm Dr. Sanjay Gupta, helping you live a better life.
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0: 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Stocks, bonds, real estate, metals, energy, even crypto. One of the most overlooked sectors are agricultural commodities. Wheat, soybeans, corn, sugar, coffee, all sorts of diversified commodities. And the ETF structure means a very different kind of K-1. I'm Barry Ritholtz, and on today's edition of At the Money, we're going to explore the question of whether agricultural products deserve a place in your investment accounts. To help us unpack all of this and what it means for your portfolio, let's bring in Sal Gilberti. He's the founder, CEO, and chief investment officer of Techrium Trading, best known for creating exchange-traded products that give investors direct exposure to ag futures. He's also an old-school commodities trader since 1982, trading various agricultural and energy commodities. So Sal, let's start really basic. What makes agricultural commodities so fundamentally different from other commodities like energy, metals, or equities or bonds as an asset class?
1: Sure. And thanks for having me, Barry. It's always fun to be with you and talk with you. Let's face it, everyone eats and their animals eat. And that's what ags are primarily used for, although, you know, fuel now has come into the mix. But ags are very stable commodities in terms of the downside historically. And, you know, we all know past performance is indicative of future results and all that. But the downside on ags is very limited because farmers will just stop planting if they're losing money. And the secret with ags is that demand continues to rise. So the combined global demand of corn, soybeans, and wheat since 1960, okay, rises every single year. It's a record or it's almost a record. So it's either the second highest ever or it's the highest ever every single year since 1960. So
0: is that driven by population growth or is it driven by, I'm thinking about beef, which seems to not only be benefiting from the whole keto trend, but rising wealth in the rest of the world means people are eating more protein and less of other things. What's the underlying driver of increased demand for commodities?
1: You just hit it. Okay. So basically, the underlying driver is a rising population. And more importantly than that, a rising middle class, the people that rise from the bottom to the next level. Okay. So if you look up people who are in sustenance living, which they used to be defined as, I think, less than $10 a day, $10 equivalents a day of the moment they rise from that. And there are hundreds of studies on this. They increase the protein in their diet. They increase eating meat. That's what they do. And that is a huge demand. The number one demand around the world for corn is feeding cattle. Is feeding animals in general, feeding animals. The second highest demand is for fuel. So, you know, corn goes into ethanol and soybeans go into biofuels. And so what happens is the rising global population, the rising middle class, the growing middle class, which has become huge, by the way, I think as a percentage of the population, our lowest ever percent of people in the bottom rung.
0: That's amazing. Does this mean we're going to see BEEF? ETF from you sometime soon?
1: No, it's really hard to get people to think about ags. Is really hard. It's amazing to me. You know, we always say corn is in everything, right?
0: Yes.
1: So number one use is feeding animals. Number two use is ethanol production. It's in, so it makes starch, right? If you use paper, you're using corn. People don't realize that. So it's literally impossible for anyone anywhere on planet Earth to not be using corn every single day, either directly or indirectly. It's not possible. And people don't understand that. It's a vital commodity. And so the going back to your original question, I believe, you know, it's a commodity, so it's volatile, but it has this floor because governments around the world subsidize food production. They subsidize their farmers because you don't want your populace to destabilize because they're hungry and you lose power. So everybody subsidizes their farmers. So farmers get used to operating at break even. And that actually is, I think you've mentioned it, the golden grain cycle. We can get into it, but grains kind of flatline to get used to trading there. And because that demand is basically static. It's not a dynamic demand. It's just always growing. It doesn't really fall significantly. When there's a disruption, which 99 times out of 100 means it doesn't rain somewhere critical, and one time out of 100 means there's a war, there's a political upheaval, and you might, the transport of grains, the access to grains might be limited, they explode higher. They go higher really quickly because people are afraid.
0: Huh, that's really interesting. So you mentioned the golden grain cycle. Walk us through what that means. Where is corn, wheat, soybeans in that cycle today?
1: Sure. So golden grain cycle was developed by Jake Hanley, or I think you know him very well. And we looked at it and said, look, because we just looked at the spot continuation. So the continuation price of the front month of futures over time. And the bottom line is on corn as a prime example, between $3.50 and $4 over the last 17 years. Okay. Actually approaching 19 years since the Renewable Fuels Act 2007, 2008. Corn doesn't go below that. I think it's traded, you know, a few weeks under $3.50 in the last 19 years. I can tell you that corn has only traded under $4, 4% of the time in the last 4 years, 5 years, sorry. So in the last 5 years, corn has only been under $4, 4% of the trading days. So clearly the break even is between 350 and four, and closer to four right now. So if you see corn down at, you know, near $4, you kind of, based on past history, are saying, oh, wait a minute, I have limited downside. And in the last 19 years, three times corn has doubled from that price. Okay. And twice because of a drought and once because of the war in Ukraine, which was preceded by a drought in the upper Midwest and problems with China, grain production. And so wheat production. So you had a wheat problem that kind of started the rally, and then Russia invaded Ukraine in 2020 and everything went bonkers, or 2022, I guess. And everything went bonkers. The rally started in 2020 in wheat, and then it went to the whole grain complex. So if you got an asset, and you say to somebody, I've got this asset that trades at X. And when there's a supply disruption every 4 to 7 years, it goes to 2X. And then it trades back down to X. And then, you know, repeat, lather, rinse, repeat. So stage one of the golden grain cycle is trading sideways, X. Stage two is going to 2X. And stage three is going back to 1X.
0: So it sounds very much like these are trading vehicles that you're looking to take advantage of. These disruptions, such as war or droughts, what are the other variables investors should be aware of? Obviously, weather. The war in Iran sent fertilizer costs skyrocketing. I've been reading about farmers complaining about that. And then government policy. I'm watching. I've been a big fan of both Harry's Farm and then Clarkson's Farm on Netflix. Both of them complaining about policies in the UK, which are now taxing farm estates and taxing fertilizer and taxing everything from tractors to what have you. How significant are government policies, and what are the other variables investors should be thinking about?
1: All right, sure. So in order, the main variable is always weather. OK, and then geopolitical upheaval like a war. All right. And it's like what happened with wheat when Russia invaded Ukraine. Between Ukraine and Russia, they're, you know, over almost 40% of the world's exportable wheat supply. And everybody was afraid it would get locked in. Well, it didn't get locked in. So you had this price spike. And the reason price spikes is because you run out of grain. Right. Remember, you plant grain in the spring. It grows all summer. There's a big pile at harvest in the fall. And then you take from that pile. The whole world's taken from that pile, autumn, winter, spring, and summer, okay? Because it's still growing. It's not harvested yet. And in general, at the end of that cycle, you have about 6 months' supply of wheat in general, okay, historically. You have about 3 or 4 months' supply of corn and soybeans, all right? So if there's a disruption and that big pile is reduced by, you know, 10%, 20%, 30%. Now you're approaching zero in corn and soybeans. All right. So that's why the price generally in July takes a spike. If they realize it's not going to rain in the U.S. corn belt, and there's the weather factor. Okay. Prices spike and go up and they run up in the next year. What we've seen is a lot of money coming into our ETFs. I mean, we had, I don't know, 200, 250 million in our ag ETFs right before the Iran war broke out. And now we have 800 million to a billion, depending on the day.
0: Wow.
1: But the price hasn't really gone up. The price went up maybe 10%. The reason is people are positioning for next year. The fertilizer story is a 2027 story. So farmers will fertilize mid-season, okay, around now, just to get, they call it side dressing, and that'll boost the yields. That's going to be cut back around the world. But a lot of farmers pre-treat their fields, especially corn farmers, in the autumn. They get ready so they can get in there in the spring and get everything down. So some of the fertilizer is either priced or goes down, gets laid down in the autumn for next spring. If the fertilizer price remains high in the autumn or the availability remains limited, you will affect next year's yields. And I think that's what investors have done. And back to your point of it's a tradable product, it's more a strategic allocation because these doubles that have happened prior to now, and again, it's just historical, not making any predictions. You can't, we're not allowed. But if you have to be pre-positioned, and I think investors are saying, well, wait a minute, if I stick 1% of my portfolio in corn or beans or wheat or whatever, it's my downside is pretty limited based on history if I'm buying within 10% of the break-even price. And my upside is like 90% based on history, okay? And it's going to be stable because assuming, you know, setting aside the 1 or 2 days every couple of years that are black days, those black days where everything goes down, grains really remain stable and their portfolio stabilizer. Huh. And so people are kind of layering in to trying to say maybe the stock market's frothy. Maybe I'm getting a little too risky. Bonds kind of move in tandem with stocks. What am I looking for that has, you know, a lower correlation? Everything's correlated on certain days. Grains have some of the lowest correlation around besides natural gas and sugar.
0: Huh, really, really interesting. So to wrap up, anyone interested in having exposure to agricultural commodity products, whether you think the price trend is going to go higher or just as a hedge against inflation, check out some of the ETFs you can get that can give you exposure to wheat, soybean, sugar, or any combination of things. I'm Barry Ritholtz. 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
4: From ABC News, I'm Stephanie Officer. Severe heat moving from the Midwest to the Northeast is expected to bring record-breaking high temperatures during the week of America's 250th celebration. ABC's meteorologist, Lee Goldberg.
5: The heat's peaking over the Midwest right now. There are ridge-riding thunderstorms across the upper lakes. We have heat alerts from Kansas to Maine. It'll be triple digits again in Chicago and Green Bay, feeling like 105 to 110. The heat gets to the East Coast on Wednesday. Large swath of the I-95 corridor on Wednesday. It'll be 100 in Detroit and D.C. and near 100 in Philly and New York by Thursday and potentially into Friday. This peaks on Thursday and Friday, but less extreme heat could mean more thunderstorms for the 4th right here in New York.
4: A JetBlue flight today reported hitting a drone at 3,000 feet while trying to land in New York City. Hours later, a helicopter pilot reported a very close call at the same airport. All this after a United pilot reported a near collision with a drone over the weekend. ABC's Gio Benitez.
6: Around 7:15 a.m., pilots of a JetBlue flight full of passengers from Las Vegas coming in for a landing at New York's JFK Airport believed they hit a drone at nearly 3,000 feet.
7: We don't need any assistance. We're just going to go ahead and land.
6: And a second incident at JFK, a helicopter pilot reported nearly colliding with a gigantic remote-controlled plane.
4: A former NBA player is facing federal charges accused in a sports gambling scheme of helping gamblers win hundreds of thousands of dollars by tipping off gamblers on how he would play. ABC's Aaron Katursky.
8: Prosecutors say former NBA player Malik Beasley, who made $60 million during his NBA career, accumulated multi-million dollar gambling losses. And to pay off what he owed former teammate Ed Davis, agreed to underperform and at times overperform. The indictment quoted text messages allegedly between Beasley and Davis, who is also facing charges. Only way you can beat Vegas is sports betting. Everything else, they got the edge, Davis wrote.
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4: A booming start to the week for Wall Street as the Dow Jones Industrial Average closed above 52,000 for the first time on Monday, the same day Google parent company Alphabet made its debut in the index. Another major winner in the markets, Comcast, which saw a 4% jump in shares today after announcing they'd spin off their media and tech businesses into a pair of publicly traded companies. The company's CEO saying the move will provide strategic flexibility and tailored investment priorities. Months after the fiery battle on Capitol Hill over health care subsidies, about 3 million fewer Americans are on affordable health care insurance plans this year.
11: Democrats shut the government down trying to get Republicans to approve a continuation of federal subsidies for Obamacare recipients, but it didn't work. Now the Health and Human Services Department is showing a 13% reduction in those on ACA plans in 2026 versus 2025. The decrease, believed because millions of people, many of them gig workers who aren't offered insurance through an employer, are either unwilling or unable to pay the much higher premiums. Sherry Preston, ABC News.
4: Law enforcement officials have retaken control of a North Carolina prison after inmates briefly overpowered correctional staff and took over parts of the jail Monday. The state's Bureau of Investigation confirming all inmates and staff are accounted for, and those who sustained injuries have received treatment. I'm Stephanie Officer, ABC News.
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0: evidence that encourages election fraud. In the Oval Office today, the president told reporters that the ruling endangers election security.
1: The ruling, which a lot of people were waiting for, that was a ruling that was, I think it was very detrimental to honest elections.
0: The decision was made on a 5-4 vote, with Justice Amy Coney Barrett and Chief Justice John Roberts joining the court's liberals in the majority and giving Democrats a rare victory at the conservative-controlled Supreme Court. In other Supreme Court news today, and a loss for President Trump, the Supreme Court left intact a jury's finding that Trump sexually abused and defamed the writer E. Jean Carroll, putting her in line to collect a $5 million award from the president. The justices, without comment or a noted dissent, refused to consider Trump's appeal. He argued that jurors shouldn't have been allowed to hear testimony about two prior alleged sexual assaults or listen to the Access Hollywood tape in which he boasted in vulgar terms. This is Bloomberg.
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7: From Bloomberg World Headquarters in New York, I'm Doug Krisner. It is 11:40 in the morning in Tokyo, so we are now officially on the lunch break. You're looking at a much weaker Japanese currency, 162.12 against the greenback. We're down about a tenth of 1% against the dollar, and this is a 40-year low of dollar yen, and it's really causing a lot of people in the market to speculate on intervention on the part of the Ministry of Finance in Japan to support the currency. Meantime, in the equity trade, we've got the Nikkei rising by 0.9%. The other thing we were tracking earlier was the price of crude oil. We were down, I'm checking that, higher in New York trading. We are down now. But during the New York hours, crude rose after Iran said it will control the Strait of Hormuz with or without Iran, or Oman, I should say. Iranian leadership said temporary transit routes through the strait will be designated by Iran. Now, President Trump was saying earlier in the day that peace talks are set to resume tomorrow. We know that over the weekend, the two sides did halt a series of tit-for-tat attacks over Hormuz. In New York trading, WTI was up 2.2%. We're down now by 0.4% at 70.45. An up arrow story for U.S. equities. Communication services shares rallied as Comcast announced plans to spin off NBC Universal and Sky. And Tesla shares were up 8.5% when Elon Musk said the company was rolling out a new version of its full self-driving to Tesla owners with the AI3 hardware. S&P today was up 1.2%. now in Hong Kong, Hang Seng is down about 1.1%, although on the Chinese mainland, CSI 300 is higher by 0.6%.

0: Today, I'm speaking with Steve Hilton, who's running to be governor of California.
1: Sometimes people have asked me, well, how did you end up supporting President Trump? In many ways, I think the campaign I'm running is not particularly partisan. However, there are realities about running for office in the US. But look, he's not on the ballot, and this is a point of choice for California.
0: Steve Hilton, once a British political strategist, now the Trump-backed Republican running for governor of California. Do you agree with his decision to go to war in Iran?
1: Well, look, I'm just focused on this race.
0: You really don't think you need to, or the voters of California deserve to hear you express a view on that? You're trying to be a leader of the state.
1: No, I understand, but there's plenty to fix and focus on in California.
0: From Bloomberg Weekend, this is The Michelle Hussein Show. I'm Michelle Hussein. Over the next few months, the US political climate is going to get even more intense as we get closer to the midterms. This November's set of elections will mark the halfway point between one presidential vote and the next. And while most of the attention will be on Congress, whether the Democrats can seize control of one or both houses, there are some fascinating contests elsewhere. And one of them is the race to be the next governor of California. Now, California is a notable Democratic-leaning state, but it has had Republican governors, Ronald Reagan, more recently, Arnold Schwarzenegger. And this time, a Republican is through to the final stage, one of two candidates on the ballot in November. His name is Steve Hilton, and he is unusual, not least because he only became a US citizen 5 years ago. He's someone whose name I've known for about 20 years, because he used to be embedded in UK politics. He worked for the Conservative leader David Cameron before and after he became Prime Minister. So when I saw Steve Hilton's advance through the California governor primary, I knew I wanted to understand it. And I reached out to him. His rival in November is Democrat Javier Becerra, someone who used to work for Joe Biden. And California is such an important place economically, in global as well as US terms, that this conversation does go beyond state matters. Above all, I hope that through it, you get a much better sense of a man who wants to be California's next leader.
1: How are you doing? Great to see you.
0: Thank you for saying yes to my email out of the blue. How are you, most importantly?
1: Good, thanks. On to the next round.
0: Well, yeah, I know.
1: It's like,
0: absolutely.
1: It doesn't stop.
0: Next round of interviews or next round of the campaign?
1: The campaign, the next fight. You know, like there's no break. We've got to keep going. There's not much time now.
0: Well, look, we'll talk about all of that. And it's clearly it's been a remarkable few weeks for you. You've obviously been involved in politics for a long time. You've been a strategist. You've been a political aide. You've been a commentator on Fox News. I'm still curious about the moment when you decided to run for office yourself, because that's a very big decision to make.
1: I don't think there was one specific moment, but there was a period of time that I can recall. As you mentioned, I'd been a host on television, a most unexpected turn in my career in media. I greatly enjoyed that. But as the years went on, I felt that I wanted to get back into actually doing things rather than just talking about things. I love California. Been living here since 2012, raised my family here, started a business here. I could see that things were going off the rails pretty badly from a policy point of view. So I started a policy organization, Golden Together, started working on some of our big problems in California. I then started engaging with Sacramento, trying to advance those policy ideas through the legislature. And that was the point where I realized just how dysfunctional and broken California's system of government is, because every single meeting I had with legislators, Democrats, Republicans, it was the same story. Yes, you're right. These policies you're advocating would make a huge difference. We'd get more housing built. We'd lower the cost. All those things are true. However, it can never happen because the unions won't allow it. The climate activists won't allow it. The system just can't make it happen. Okay. And I just realized then that something has to change. Otherwise, this state that I love is just going to continue to decline.
0: Yeah, it's the state you've made your home, in the country that you've made your home, having left the UK. And we're going to dig into all of this and the nuts and bolts of your campaign in a moment. But I just want to understand you more broadly to start with. Mm-hmm. Would you say that being on Fox, having that kind of prominence on TV, that's got to have played an important role in rising in the Republican Party, right? Donald Trump, it helped his rise because he was known from television and he was a fan of your show on Fox.
1: I think that's right, that it gives you a platform. But I think it's that combination, actually, of media experience, policy and government experience and business experience that actually is a good fit for this role, not only of running for governor, but as I plan to be being the next governor.
0: Mm. But when did you actually become a Republican? Because 2017, you were very clearly saying you weren't partisan and you were neither Democrat or Republican.
1: Well, it's interesting. In many ways, I think the campaign I'm running is not particularly partisan. It's based on some broad common sense principles that I think most people can get behind. So I've never thought of myself as a particularly partisan person. However, there are realities about running for office in the US. It's basically a two-party system. And of course, I identify very much with the principles that underlie the Republican Party, just as I do the Conservative Party, where I worked for some years and was part of a coalition government led by a Conservative Prime Minister. The basic ideas that you would associate with the centre-right are ideas that I share in terms of limiting the role of government, enhancing individual freedom. Those sorts of things have always been part of my political philosophy and therefore connect very much with the Republican Party here in America.
0: I, of course, remember you from your time in the UK, working for David Cameron before he got elected, after he became prime minister. You were part of that effort to detoxify the Conservative Party, to make it more electable, bring it into more of the centre ground, more socially liberal, more climate conscious. Are you still the same guy who did that?
1: Oh, very much, very much. I understand that some people who haven't been following the intervening years may look at that and say, well, it's very different. David Cameron's a very different personality to the president who's the leader of the Republican Party in America today. I can see that very clearly, but everyone has their own personal style. But the ideas that really drove that process of change for the Conservative Party, in particular, focusing on people who've been left behind, on dealing with poverty and inequality, on helping working people. That was a really big part of the work that we did 20 years or so ago with the Conservative Party. And that's a big driver of what I'm really arguing for here. And there's many other similarities as well. I think perhaps the broadest one is a sense that I've always had, which is a sense that we need to put power in people's hands and enable them to fight back against establishments or systems or centralized power that benefits a small group rather than the majority of people. That's always been a really important driving force.
0: Yeah, but what you did for David Cameron, the person who you still say you are, that is very, very far from not only Donald Trump himself, but MAGA. And I just wonder how you reconcile that, because you are endorsed by President Trump himself. What you're representing yourself as is, I think, more the Arnold Schwarzenegger wing of the Republican Party in California. And he's someone who endorsed Kamala Harris in the last presidential election.
1: I don't think the boxes are quite as neat and defined as that. I'm endorsed by many different kinds of Republicans. Of course, political parties are coalitions. And as I say, I think this campaign, everything I'm arguing for, is not particularly partisan. The fact that we've got Democrats supporting the campaign is an example of that. And I think that what I've always tried to focus on is really the substance, the ideas, specific things. I'm a pragmatic candidate in this race, not an ideologue. The arguments I'm making about how we need to turn California around. We've got the highest cost of living by far. I'm not sure it's appreciated around the world, because you look at the headline for California. We're the fourth biggest economy. Mm-hmm. And there's a sense of complacency there on the part of the current leadership. They keep saying that as if that answers all questions. Underneath that, this is a state that's in real trouble, especially from an economic point of view. And the solutions there actually go across party lines. They're just practical things to make life easier for families and businesses. So I think this whole conversation around, you know, labels and whatever doesn't really get to the point about what is needed in order to help California get back on track.
0: Okay, but I don't think you can bat away being the fourth largest economy in the world quite so lightly. This happened last year. It was the fifth largest then. California overtook Japan under Gavin Newsom. It doesn't feel like a failure to many people in the state, I would suspect, and certainly to people outside.
1: Well, I think it does to many people inside because they're struggling to even live. That's why during Gavin Newsom's tenure as governor, nearly 2 million Californians have actually moved out because they can't live here anymore because it's so expensive. Let's just look at that number, the fourth biggest economy in the world. That's driven by two things that don't actually tell a story of health in terms of our economy. Partly, it's driven by a very small number of tech companies, fantastic success stories, which I strongly support. I'm very proud of the fact that we're leading the AI revolution in California. They generate enormous amounts of revenue, but not very many jobs. The second part of the story in terms of the size of our economy is that it includes the size of government. They've doubled the budget of the state of California in the last 10 years or so. Meanwhile, the results on every measure, education standards, the quality of our infrastructure, mm-hmm. the highest unemployment rate of all 50 states, the highest poverty rate of all 50 states, tied with Louisiana. I think if we don't change direction this year, California really is heading for economic disaster. I've heard from so many business leaders that they're waiting to see what happens in November. And if we don't vote for change in California, they're out. Okay. And the exodus of businesses from California that you've seen in the last few years could turn into a stampede.
0: More from my conversation with Steve Hilton coming up. I'm Michelle Hussein, and this is Bloomberg.
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0: I'm Michelle Hussein, and you're listening to some highlights from the Michelle Hussein Show podcast on Bloomberg Radio. Today, I'm speaking with Steve Hilton, who's running to be governor of California. So if California is doing that badly, I want to put two other points to you. One is whether you think there is something longer term going on that is affecting the poorest in California and elsewhere. And that is a long term decline in living standards that's happened over the course of the last 50 years. So it's not about the Democrats ruling California now. It is about something more systemic that reflects poorly on American leadership for decades.
1: Well, I agree with you, actually. Sometimes people have asked me, well, how did you, going back to your earlier conversation, how did you end up supporting President Trump? I do remember back in 2015, I for the first time saw this chart based on U.S. data. This is going back 10 years now, 11 years, showing the earnings of the majority of workers in California. I think the technical term was non-managerial, non-supervisory workers, roughly 80% of the workforce after inflation. And it's basically a straight line, just flat. So through Republican and Democrat governance in 50 years since 1974, I think it was.
0: Yeah.
1: Basically, the economic position of most people.
0: Angus Data, Nobel Prize winning economist, has done the seminal work on that. And I don't know if those are the figures you're referring to, but he's absolutely laid this out for the last 50 years. But that's exactly why I think the challenge is much broader than the political points you're making. Mm-hmm. It is one about choices that America's leaders have made.
1: Right. I agree with that. And I think that there needs to be a much bigger emphasis on the gap between the very top and the super rich and so on. Of course, that's been in the news with the SpaceX IPO and so on. I think the real issue is the fact that you've got so many people in the lower end of the income scale who just feel stuck, and that social mobility is gone. I think that's absolutely a broad point. However, within that, one of the great things about America and our system here is that you've got this experiment in policymaking through the federal system. The fact you've got 50 states that do things a different way. And even within that overall framework, which I agree needs serious reform, some states are doing better than others. And you can see it in the fact that people and businesses are leaving California and moving to states with more welcoming policies to business and where the cost of living is much lower. Texas, Florida, Tennessee, even our neighboring states, Nevada. You've got a lot of evidence now that the high tax, high spending, progressive model of governance that you see in the blue states, as they're known, like California, like New York, is not working. We've had 16 years of one-party rule in California where one party's controlled everything. There's really been no barrier to the democratic philosophy being implemented fully in California. The results are among the worst in the country.
0: But, you know, on people leaving, there's an aspect of this on which you could agree with Gavin Newsom, which is that he is trying to stop the wealth tax on billionaires that's been proposed by one of the labor unions. He's determined to try and stop it because he thinks it will drive more people away. So area of agreement, yes, between you and Governor Newsom.
1: Although I have to say, given his close relationship with the unions, I would have hoped he would have acted sooner to stop that even becoming a consideration. For example, right now, there's a process going on in Sacramento, very typical, it's kind of horse trading process where it's possible it won't, that the union itself will take it off the ballot now because they're negotiating some other kind of agreements. That could have been done a year ago.
0: But he's working on this. That's the point.
1: No, I agree with that. But as often with Gavin Newsom, a little bit more attention and focus earlier would have worked wonders.
0: Okay. The other point I wanted to put to you about your economic critique of California is a question, really, about whether the policies of the federal government are playing a role in making life more unaffordable for Californians.
1: Well, it's certainly true that the which examples are you thinking of particularly?
0: I'm wondering, well, let's take tariffs for starters and their impact on the cost of some goods.
1: Well, I think that if you look at the detail on that, it's nothing like as significant. We have the highest grocery prices, for example, in the country. The main drivers of that are policies made in California. Mm-hmm. Energy costs the highest in the country. Labor and environmental regulations that make operating here so expensive.
0: Can I give you others? This is Bloomberg analysis from earlier in the year that the jumps in the prices of children's clothing, tools, outdoor equipment, furniture, bedding, motor vehicle parts, all of this is linked to tariff policy and trade policy that the administration brought in last year.
1: Yeah, but if you basically look at where we've settled on tariffs in terms of the percentage rates, and then you look at the way that the international trading system has worked for a long time before the tariffs, it is a leveling of the system. And I think that the impulse that drove that policy is absolutely correct, which is that there hasn't been fairness. Most other countries, most of America's trading partners, for example, have a value-added tax, which distorts the picture in terms of imports and exports. It favors.
0: Okay, so you support the imposition of tariffs?
1: Well, it's not a California state policy, so I try and avoid weighing in on policies where there aren't really the subject of this campaign. I mean, I can give you a general observation that I think it was important to try and do something to bring manufacturing back to the U.S., and that's happening. Unfortunately, it's not happening for California.
0: Okay. I've read you talking about global and supporting globalization. So has your view completely changed on that? Because that was something that you used to say you believed in.
1: Well,
0: that globalization was a force for good and a force that created wealth rather than reduced
1: it. For sure, it's lifted. Yeah, right. But you've got to, nothing is all good or all bad. I mean, I think the point about policy generally about in all sorts of areas, it's about trade-offs. And of course, it's true that over the years that we've seen the globalization of trade and so on, you've seen tremendous advances in economic opportunity in some parts of the world. And that's a good thing, obviously. I think anyone would support that. But at the same time, partly because of the sometimes the speed of transition, partly sometimes because of the concentrated effects of a transition. So places have really lost out and suffered. And so the policy goal is to try and keep as much of the positive while alleviating the negative. And I always bring it back because I am running now for governor of California. What does it mean in California? Going back to the AI companies, you look at NVIDIA, Anthropic, these big companies making major investments in the US, none of them in California. The job creation that's coming from the AI boom in America is happening outside of the home state of those companies. And that's something I want to change. So we get the full stack, as I describe it, of AI jobs in California.
0: So I do want to ask you about your attitude to big tech, because I remember you being really critical of these companies, Facebook, as it was then, Amazon and Google, talking about their dominant position, how you'd like the kind of framework where if they became too dominant in the market, then you'd want them to be treated as a monopoly. Monopoly, that you'd want maximum pay rates for senior executives. Have you changed your mind? And at that time, you were talking about regulation of big tech being really important to you. And now
1: I don't see that kind of thing in your set of policies. I've changed my job, which is now running for governor. And so I plan to be governor. My job, my responsibility.
0: And does that mean you can't afford to take on big tech?
1: If I just finish this, the point, which is that it's my responsibility will be to support every business in California to help them grow. So we create jobs and wealth and opportunity in our state. So regardless of my personal opinions about this or that company, I see it as the responsibility of the governor of any state to stand up for the people and the businesses, small business, medium-sized, big global corporations, whatever it is, that is my responsibility.
0: So what is your personal opinion of big tech?
1: Well, I think that, like we were just talking about in other areas, brought tremendous advances and changed people's lives in a positive way. I'm hugely proud of the tech sector and the fact that it's that we're leading and dominating once again in this new wave of innovation. That's fantastic. And I'm proud of that. But as with everything, you know, there's positives and downsides. And the goal of policymakers should be to be really careful about not sort of leaping into trying to fix things. There really is a danger of overcorrecting and having unintended consequences. I think that's the skill of governance. And I think that when you look at tech, of course, it's had positive transformational effects. Remember, people are choosing to use this technology. No one's forcing it on anyone. People are using it because they find it helpful. And businesses are using it because they find it helpful. I don't want to stand in the way of that.
0: Yeah. And I do understand, of course, that you're doing a different job now and running for office is different to being a commentator and having much more freedom when you can say. But there is also a question of

0: society is to just be very open about what's going on, but not necessarily think that we, as and speaking now as someone who's running for office, has the ability to really drive a change without causing unintended consequences. Right now, for example, on AI, you've got major disagreement about what's happening, even within the leaders of the sector. No one really knows.
1: More from my conversation with Steve Hilton coming up. I'm Michelle Hussein, and this is Bloomberg.
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15: The latest Balance of Power podcast, we talk with Mick Mulvaney, President Trump's acting chief of staff from the first term, about the political significance of the Supreme Court ruling on President Trump's attempt to fire Fed Governor Lisa Cook.
16: Monetary policy should not be subject to political influence.
15: How about that line?
16: Really?
15: That's
16: what?
15: From the Chief Justice.
16: Yeah, that scares the hell out of me.
15: Why?
16: Because everything should be respond to political pressures in this country. So ultimately, who does the Supreme Court think gets to make monetary policy? A bunch of people that we don't elect? That is really frightening to me. If it was Congress's right in the beginning under the Constitution, they're subject to political pressure. Why wouldn't we still have that? I worry about these decisions that say, well, there's certain things that are just bigger than politics. They're above politics. We have to make things, take them
15: away from
16: politics.
15: Knowing that elected officials must confirm people for the Fed, so therefore...
16: Yeah, but that's fine. There's some political input there. Yeah. The terms could maybe are subject to political pressure. But look, I dealt with this at the CFPB. It was created by Elizabeth Warren because she thought that consumer protection should be above politics. Mm-hmm. Once you start going down that road, think about all the things in our government that really should be above politics and really should be left to the professionals, left to the technocrats. That frightens me. So anyway, I think that sentence may come back to haunt conservatives 100 years from now.
15: Wow.
16: I still think this is probably the right decision.
15: If, in fact, it is found that Lisa Cook did... mortgage fraud.
16: Yeah.
15: Does that line then keep her from being fired that day?
16: I don't know how it can be. Huh. If this is different and it's based on the fact that it used to be originally in Congress,
15: yeah,
16: that again, now it's apparently above politics, then what would be the justification?
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1: 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How your EV's battery may not be as green as it seems. 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
23: I'm Michelle Hussein, and you're listening to some highlights from the Michelle Hussein Show podcast on Bloomberg Radio. Today, I'm speaking with Steve Hilton, who's running to be governor of California. What do you think is going to be your biggest hurdle in this race in the next few months?
24: Well, I think it's actually a belief that we can turn the desire for change. There's no question that California wants change. Every single piece of data you look at shows that. There's a clear majority of people who think that we're on the wrong track and that we need to change direction. Now, what you've got to do is close that gap between the desire of people that for change and actually voting for it by doing something that they haven't done in sufficient numbers in recent years, which is actually voting Republican. And so my job is to say, look, I'm running as someone with a positive, pragmatic plan which for very specific benefits that will help you in your life. $3 gas, cut your electric bills in half, your first $150,000 tax-free, starter homes for young people so they can afford to buy a home in California. These are positive, practical things. And my job is to get out there and show people how it can be done. And then I think we'll win. I'm very confident of that.
23: You're going to need to have Democrats vote for you, essentially.
24: Well, I absolutely. I mean, it's a clear requirement that given the numbers that you've seen in recent years, of course, it's true that Democrats and independents, as it's called in California, no party preference voters, need to join our movement for change. They already are. I mean, we've been doing events up and down the state for a year now, town halls, hundreds of events. Thousands and thousands of people now have come out. Many times people come along. They're open to everybody. And many times someone would stand up and say, I'm a Democrat. I've never been to a Republican event before. I voted for Kamala Harris, but something's got to change in California. You're already seeing that happen.
23: I just wonder if that gets more difficult from this point onwards, because President Trump's popularity has declined. He's endorsed your ticket. You thanked him for that. You are asking people who often will not like him at all and will feel harmed by some of his economic policies or who are angry at the war in Iran to vote for you.
24: No, I understand that. But look, he's not on the ballot. And this is a point of choice for California. Do we keep going in the same direction we've had for the last 16 years, or do we want to make a choice to go in a new direction? You mentioned the war, the Iran war. Of course, that's lifted up gas prices right across the country. But they are $2 a gallon higher in California than anywhere else today.
23: Do you agree with the Iran war?
24: You're seeing around the country that people are complaining about as being incredibly high. We would have welcomed that in California before the war, because they're way lower than we had imposed here. President Trump is president in all these other states that have far lower cost of living, gas prices, electric bills, housing costs, you name it. And so it's clearly not his policies, it's California policies that are the problem here.
23: Do you agree with the Iran war, his decision to go to war in Iran?
24: Well, look, I'm just focused on this race. I'm really not a commentator on every political issue right now. There's plenty to fix in California. That's my focus, 100%.
23: You really don't think you need to, or the voters of California deserve to hear you express a view on that? That's not the point. It's just to know where you stand on it. You're going to be you're trying to be a leader of the state.
24: No, I understand. I understand, but there's plenty to fix and focus on in California. And as I said, I'm not a political commentator. I can give you my very strong view that it's completely dangerous for the whole world for Iran to have a nuclear weapon. I think the basis for that is something that's broadly shared across all political parties. That's why leaders of all kinds have been trying to deal with this situation for many, many years. I've also expressed a strong belief that, you know, remember, my parents are Hungarian. They fled communism in Hungary. I've always believed that the way in which the Iranian people have stood up to this brutal authoritarian regime, something that we should support. So just as, you know, you take the side of people trying to overthrow oppression generally. That's something, of course, I believe in. Now, that doesn't mean that I've spent any time looking at the specific details of the implementation of this or that policy. I'm 100% focused on California.
23: You know how President Trump is talking about the regime members now who the U.S. is dealing with: rational, smart, strong, not radicalized. It's the same regime, and that's the way he's referring to them now.
24: Look, as I said, I'm just not. I actually hadn't even heard those comments. Truly, I'm. It's a big state. I'm on the road from morning till night, up and down the state, making our case, and I'm just not focused on anything other than California right now.
23: Okay. Well, then you mentioned your parents and them fleeing communism.
24: Yeah.
23: And I can imagine that experience, you know, clearly formative for them, formative for you as well, growing up. I guess, is it part of why you became a conservative? Because you were not going to grow up to be someone on the left of the political spectrum ever.
24: I think that's probably part of it. One of my earliest political memories is in the UK. I was born in the UK. Both my parents are Hungarian. Also, my stepfather's Hungarian. My parents split up when I was young. My dad went back to Hungary. My stepfather's Hungarian. Also, someone who actually fled, ran across the border with Austria and ended up in a refugee camp. And like so many working class immigrants, he had a massive appreciation for the opportunities of being in a free country. I grew up in a regular working class immigrant home. He worked construction. He was a builder, as you'd say, in England. And I really remember very strongly around the early 80s, late, you know, when Margaret Thatcher had come, been elected, this sense that she was for the workers. She was for working people. And people who wanted to, and the word that became very commonly associated with that, strive and make progress and get on in life. And that sense of pursuing opportunity, climbing the ladder of opportunity, upward mobility through hard work and effort, that was something that I found that was very formative as I was growing up. And I think that's part of it too.
23: And so that family experience in, you know, making a different life, fleeing communism, how does it make you view Cubans today who, unlike in the past, are being deported, some of them with criminal records, but not always? These are also people who fled communism.
24: Well, I think that I understand deeply, as you just noted, the desire for freedom, but you can't, all of these migration patterns, immigration and migration across borders, everything falls apart if it's not done in a way that is legal and controlled. Everyone must accept that you can't just have an open borders system. It just causes chaos. And so support for immigration, for welcoming people who are fleeing persecution, all those things. I've always, actually, David Cameron used to talk about it the same way. Support for all of that depends on the government controlling that. And when the government fails to control it, support declines. You can actually see that change in public opinion. You saw a drop in support for immigration and welcoming asylum seekers and so on in the US during the open border years of Joe Biden's administration. So I think that you've got to combine the desire to offer people that opportunity with a sense of orderly management of that process.
23: Isn't the example of Cuba a bit different in the context of the United States?
24: I'm not sure what you're referring to specifically.
23: Because of fleeing communism, that the U.S. has traditionally had a different attitude.
24: Who wants to flee communism should be automatically accepted anyway.
23: There are many Cuban Americans today who feel very upset with the deportation of Cubans for precisely that reason. I guess you're telling me you think they're wrong.
24: Well, I actually don't know specifically the cases you're talking about. Are these illegal immigrants? I don't know exactly what you're describing.
23: I mean, they are people who've entered the United States from Cuba and
24: illegally.
23: Now they are being deported. Well,
24: did they enter legally or illegally?
23: They would have entered and now been undocumented. That has been the case for a long time. But previous administrations didn't deport them because there was a certain protection for Cuban Americans that was different for others. And that has changed now because of your family history. I'm just wondering what you think of it.
24: No, I don't think my family history means that I support illegal immigration. I don't see how that follows at all. I think it's very important that we try and approach it in a calm and reasonable way, lower the temperature. I think there's been far too much divisive, performative rhetoric on the Democrat side demonizing all of this. I think most people agree that immigration is a positive thing, but should be managed and controlled by the government. That's a common sense position that I think the vast majority of people support.
23: Yeah. And of course, you're an immigrant yourself to the US.
24: Yes,
23: you became a US citizen a few years ago. You've renounced your British citizenship, which you didn't have to. Was it just awkward to be running for office being a dual national, or did you really feel that you just didn't want that passport anymore?
24: No, I feel very strongly that you're asking for people to put their faith in you, their trust in you, and to make a commitment to you. And I think you're obliged to make a commitment to them and say, I am 100% all in for this country and this state, which I am, but I wanted to have absolutely no doubt about that in anyone's mind.
23: Would you like President Trump to come on the road with you?
24: Look, I haven't thought about that, honestly. He's got a lot he's focused on, so I don't suppose that's something that he's thought about either.
23: I feel he might not be an asset to you on the campaign trail in California.
24: Well, a lot of people voted for him. More people voted for him in California than in any other state in 2024. Of course, that's a function of being a big state. But I would just say that California is actually more of a Republican state than people think. And I get a very strong sense that there's a groundswell of people who felt that it's just not possible in these years of one-party dominance, that actually change isn't possible. And part of the reason I'm running a campaign in such a high-energy way, which people say they haven't seen for a long time, is to try and get that sense of belief back that we really can do this.
23: Steve Hilton, thank you very much.
24: Great to be with you. Thank you.
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2: Good morning, everyone. Paul Sweeney, Tom Keene, Michael Barr, Alexis Christophorus. Thanks for joining us. It's a holiday lengthened work week. Working, we're getting planned. Everybody's working for Friday.
6: Yes.
2: Special Bloomberg broadcasting on Friday.
6: Oh, no.
2: All sorts of people involved. No. And, okay. You know, the story continues in the Middle East. Okay. Becca Wasser to join us here. It's I thought Ellen Wald was really something there.
6: Absolutely.
2: About where oil's going to go. $73 on Brent, $71 on West Texas Intermediate. And there's a continuing lift to the market. Paul, I'm sorry. It's like end of June. This is it. Earnings season in 2 weeks.
6: 2 weeks. We'll hear from the J.P. Morgan and some of the other big banks. But generally, the first quarter earnings are going to be tough to beat. We had 26%, 27%.
2: Yeah, that's fine.
6: I don't know. Yeah, maybe. Double digits is fine. We'll see how it goes. But earnings have been there, and that's what's been one of the big supporters of this market.
2: Tanya Fukui with us here in a moment, and then we'll have Becca in with her wonderful work on the war and on America's response to the war. The VIX says it all. It's a 17 handle, 17.49 from the stress of 21 down through to an 18, and now a couple of good days of market lift. From the Interactive Broker Studios, the Bloomberg Business Flash, Alexis Christophorus.
4: Thanks, Tom. Good morning, everyone. Stock futures are higher on this final trading day of the month and the quarter, the best 3 months for the stock market in about 6 years. S&P futures hanging on with a gain of 7 points. Dow futures now up by just 4, but NASDAQ futures are climbing about 70 points. Chip stocks are heading for their best quarter ever, driven by demand for AI equipment. But investors are wondering just how much further the rally can go. The Philadelphia Stock Exchange Semiconductor Index is up 94% so far this year. As for oil, it has now turned higher. Brent crude at $73.30 a barrel. West Texas Intermediate crude just above $71 a barrel. We've got in the currency world, the Japanese yen extending its recent losses, weakening to a four-decade low, now at 162.42 against the U.S. dollar. Meantime, the Bloomberg Dollar Spot Index up a quarter of a percent at 1224.15. Traders are now on high alert for Japan to rush in to prop up its currency. We've also got Nike and Constellation Brands on deck, both out with earnings after the closing bell. Bitcoin down 2%, just below $59,000. That's your Bloomberg Business Flash, Tom and Paul.
2: Thanks so much, Alexis. Greatly appreciate it. She is well qualified for a larger perspective, not so much the cliche of 60,000 feet, but just where are we now? With Patronata Wharton of Columbia and the hugely prestigious UCLA Reach in Trade and International Relations, Tanya Fukui joins us from MetLife. Are international relations now in the time of Trump, the cacophony of news we're facing, is our trade, is our international linkages, are they forever broken, or can we still move forward with American exceptionalism?
7: Broken is a strong word, I think, but I would say that it's a concern. It's a concern in terms of our international trade, how that affects our ability to get the things that we need at the right price, right? Inflation is one of those concerns that with these shifting global trade patterns, we're not going to necessarily be able to get to that 2% in inflation for some time, just because of all the changes to the global economy, the supply shocks that continue to come.
2: The endless supply shocks, what does the demand side look like? Paul keeps telling me the restaurants are packed.
7: Yeah, the demand side is strong. Whether that's, you know, just the top 20% or the top 19% or the top 1% or whatever, on the macroeconomic front, you've got a strong consumer overall in aggregate, and you've got strong corporations, right? Corporate profits are going from strength to strength. Mm-hmm. Let's see what happens next quarter. But for sure, they've done extremely well. And that also supports the economy.
6: How's the consumer doing out there? Again, the consumer seems... Is it just as simple as the consumer's got a job, the consumer's okay?
7: That and inflation not being at 9% helps, okay. Right? So we had problems because of inflation. Consumers say they're unhappy,
6: yeah.
7: But they don't spend like they're unhappy, and that's the important difference, right? And they are still, you know, they say you can inflate debt away. That's what happened during the pandemic, and they're still on aggregate, again, at relatively low mm-hmm. debt levels and debt service ratios. So there's bandwidth there.
6: We've got oil back down to $70 a barrel from 100 plus. Does that mean my inflation concerns are done?
7: I think there's a bit of a tail there in terms of how that passes through the rest of the economy. My big concern, though, is really more about the intersection of AI price pressures and energy prices. So yes, there's a little bit there because of the Strait of Hormuz, but there's a lot there because of AI demand for all sorts of things, chips, computers, blah, blah, blah, but especially also very much energy.
2: But the heart and soul of MetLife, your work, Drew Mattis's work in that, is to get away from the blah, blah, blah and say, here's where we are in 3 years or 5 years. Do you look at AI as a blah, blah, blah? I love that phrase. Can I steal that? I'll steal that. But if you look at blah, blah, blah, is it all a productivity enhancer and a net positive for our nation 3 years, 5 years out?
7: I would say yes. But how we get there is certainly not a smooth and easy path. Clearly, there's massive gains to be had from productivity. But if you think about, let's say we are something like in 1998 or so in terms of the 1996, 1998, in terms of the dot-com boom, you didn't really see, you know, you played around with things. You thought it was kind of cool, the internet, but you didn't really have the productivity benefits until a decade or so
2: after
7: that.
2: You played around with it. That perfectly captures 1995.
6: So, Fed Chairman Warsh, what was your initial read of his first statement, his first press conference, and kind of the direction here?
7: Yeah, so I think he's, the result of it has been very much in line with what I think works to his advantage. He didn't say very much in the statement in his press conference. He tried not to say very much. He didn't provide a dot. And I think all of those things are in his line of trying to say less as the Fed chair. I think the markets took that as, hey, we knew he was a hawk all along. Mm-hmm. Let's go. But I'm a little bit worried about the future because I think he wants to play it more close to the vest, but this isn't 2011 anymore. Now we've got the social media era where if you don't speak, everybody else will fill in that vacuum for you. You know, all the Fed governors, the presidents, every commentator out there, all the, you know, and that's where playing it close to the vest may not work.
2: It's a really great observation that the social media, the communications, are, you know, they're trying to do a Greenspan Warsh comparison.
6: Yeah.
2: And, you know, it's just doesn't
6: two different
2: work.
6: Worlds,
2: doesn't
6: right? Work. Yep.
2: Tani, thank you so much. Tani Fukui, Never Enough Time, Senior Director, Economic and Market Strategy, MetLife, with us this morning. When Becca Wasser publishes, folks, the Bloomberg World stops. Everybody out in the world's going, OMG, what is on her mind? Because it's so vital and energetic about this war. She's defense lead for Bloomberg Economics. Becca, what are you writing about right now for publication in the next couple days?
8: Well, I just published a piece looking at what past trends in weapons proliferation can tell us about future arms races. So what we can learn from how different states have acquired drones, nuclear weapons, all the really exciting things that make us sleep well at night.
2: It seems like we have a drone velocity, I'll say, in the last 2 weeks or 3 weeks. Do we underestimate the rate of change of technology and implementation in drones?
8: I think drones are an example of a really important but evolutionary, not revolutionary technology. But we do see, as you say, an uptick in militaries trying to incorporate them into their arsenals. And we're probably going to be seeing that later today when the UK releases its defense investment plan, where you see them going on drones as opposed to some of these things like crewed helicopters. But you also see the US trying to struggle to learn some of the lessons that Ukraine, for example, is innovating on the battlefield on a day-to-day basis, or frankly, even learn some of the right lessons from the Iran war, from Iran's use of drones and missiles to overcome various defenses and impose costs.
6: Becca, if I'm Lloyd's of London or some other insurance company that insures oil tankers for a living, I don't think I can ever think of the Strait of Hormuz as being completely open like it was at the beginning of the year. Is that kind of the new state of the world, that this is never really going to be, at least in the near term, an open seaway?
8: Yeah, you are exactly right. This is the new normal, and the new normal looks so different from how it was at the past, where you do have Iran being able to, temporarily close the strait, so to speak, because ultimately it comes down to Iran demonstrating some type of threat. The mere threat alone is enough to essentially run a chill through insurers, through commercial shippers. And that means that the strait is never going to be fully open. And that has implications for the United States and how it's thought of things like freedom of navigation, not only in the Strait of Hormuz, but potentially elsewhere in the world, like in the Asia Pacific.
2: We continue with Becca Wasser, defense lead, Bloomberg Economics. Her work, just I can't say enough about the depth of it, published out in the Bloomberg Terminal. Becca, I want to turn to something that's sort of below the radar, which is, boy, we've used a lot of missiles. And, you know, I don't mean to make light of it. I think of, like, World War II and the shift from V1 to V2, the horrific missiles from Germany over to England and all that. What's the state of our arsenal of missiles worldwide?
8: Right now, for the United States, it is not depleted of missiles, but its inventory has taken a hit, and that is going to take years to rebuild. So the name of the game right now for the U.S. defense industry, and frankly for allied defense industry, is replenishment. And that's for the U.S. to replenish its own stockpiles. But there's also a high need for a lot of things like critical air defense interceptors, as well as some of those more offensive missiles from allies. And so that's creating a global need, which means that there needs to be a ramp up in munitions production. But historically, munitions have actually been the bill payer in defense budgets, specifically in the US, but also elsewhere. And that means that in some ways, there's not a lot of muscle memory. So you're almost starting from scratch to try and ramp up as quickly as possible.
2: It's a complete hack and amateur. When I saw the, what's called MOU or whatever the agreement was a number of weeks ago, it seems now. Becca, it seemed to me like Iran kept its missile capability. Is that accurate?
8: It did. Missiles are off the table for future negotiations, at least as far as the next phase of talks in this MOU.
2: And
8: that's problematic.
2: Problematic. Explain that.
8: So for Iran, its missile program is its deterrence. Without that, it doesn't have a key deterrent. And so because of that, Iran has refused to talk about its missile program. And so in many respects, you can think of this as a concession. In order to actually move the MOU forward, in order to move forward with more talks, the U.S. had to take Iran's missile program and its proxy network off the table as topics for discussion. So in sort of a kind way, I can say that the administration decided to punt that down the road. But really what it's doing is meaning that it's not up for discussion. And you've seen the Gulf states in particular raise this as being problematic, as well as Bibi Netanyahu in Israel say that this is a very problematic part of the MOU process.
6: Becca, is there any consensus on whether there's a rush to get a real truce agreement here, or I've heard some people suggest we can just keep kicking this thing down the road, stick with the ceasefire and see how things play out and extend the ceasefire. And before you know it, it's going to be the end of the year. Nothing's really happened. What's the current thinking?
8: I think we are in this place that is that in between, where we're just going to be in sort of this limbo for a while. I think the administration would like to have some type of final peace agreement. I think the Trump administration very much wants to be done with this war. But, you know, it is not just up to them to decide. Iran obviously gets a vote here. And some of the issues that they are going to be talking about in this next phase of negotiations are incredibly tricky, incredibly thorny. Things like Iran's highly enriched uranium, which have been a sticking point in the past. So I think we're just going to be in this in between for quite some time. But at least, you know, we are making some type of progress, and we are no longer in all out war, where we did see a high risk to civilians.
2: From where you sit, Becca, with all of your relationships outside Bloomberg and the entire team we have from Dublin down to Dubai, is the military of America resting and recuperating after this war?
8: The real answer is probably not, but they probably should be. You know, Tom, you and I have talked so many times about readiness, about how the U.S. military needs to have a high degree of readiness to respond to crises around the globe, to be able to be prepared for some of the most highest order threats that it could face in the future. And you need time to replenish your missile arsenals. You need your soldiers to be able to go home, see their loved ones, rest. You need to be able to maintain your ships. These might sound really basic, but they are so critical and the building blocks of military power. And after this war, which, by the way, if we stay in this limbo, you're probably going to see U.S. forces remain in the Middle East for some time. You know, there is going to be this need to recoup readiness and to try and, you know, replenish what they can. But unfortunately, I think the way that we're seeing things evolve around the globe is there's going to be another crisis to respond to, or something else that's going to capture their time and attention.
2: Becca, thank you so much. Becca Wasser with Bloomberg Economics. Can't wait for her next publication, Red Worldwide. Look for her out on LinkedIn and Twitter as well. Red and green on the screen right now. We pull back a little bit here. The VIX 17.60. With our news in New York City, here's Michael Barr.
5: Thank you very much, sir. This is expected to be the final decision day of the Supreme Court's term. Bloomberg's Amy Morris reports from Washington.
9: Four big cases are still outstanding, including one which challenges the president's executive order ending birthright citizenship for children born in the U.S. to undocumented parents. The court did rule that President Trump could not immediately fire Federal Reserve Governor Lisa Cook. Elizabeth Wydra, president of the Constitutional Accountability Center, spoke to Balance of Power.
10: This court is generally very pro-big business, and business interests support having a healthy, independent Federal Reserve.
9: The court also decided that the president can fire top government officials in a decision that expands the power of the Oval Office. In Washington, Amy Morris, Bloomberg Radio.
5: A spokesman for Iran's foreign ministry says the release of billions of dollars in Iran's frozen assets is underway and all necessary preparations have been made. He says, "We hope that the process moves forward in an appropriate manner and reaches the desired outcome." According to Tehran, Iranian officials will likely hold talks on the release of the frozen assets with the Qataris tomorrow. They also say that Iran has no plans to hold talks with U.S. officials in Qatar this week. Get ready for a heat wave just in time for the 4th of July weekend. Much of the Northeast and Mid-Atlantic are set for triple-digit temperatures as soon as tomorrow. Bloomberg meteorologist Craig Allen says he doesn't expect a break until early next week.
11: If you don't have air conditioning or fans, when do you cool off? So that's why there's a concern, and that's why people are calling this a dangerous heat wave, because if you don't have a way to cool down, the body just can't you know, thermally correct itself all by itself.
5: Bloomberg meteorologist Craig Allen says more than 100 million people are under extreme heat warnings today from the Northeast into the Great Plains and the Deep South. Global news 24 hours a day and whenever you want it with Bloomberg News Now. I'm Michael Barr, and this is Bloomberg, Tom, Paul, and Alexis.
2: I'm learning every day. What's an HDB?
6: HDB.
2: I don't know. Is a hot dog and bun.
6: Okay.
2: Lisa Mateo, July 4th weekend, Bloomberg This Weekend, with David Gurr and the team. Nathan's famous 4th of July International Hot Dog Eating Contest. No word if she's going down against Mickey Sudo.
6: Okay.
2: Undisputed queen of the sport.
6: Okay.
2: 33 HDB.
12: See, I've got to take issue because I'm from the poor section of Detroit. Mm-hmm. We didn't have hot dog buns. We grabbed a piece of bread, and then you put the hot dog in that, and then you put the mustard in that, and that was it.
2: That was it. I don't know. Did they use mustard? I don't know. The dunk.
4: You have to put it in the water.
2: The contestants are allowed to dip the hot dog in water.
4: And you don't choke on it.
6: I don't know.
4: I can't even watch it. It kind of makes me ill.
6: Yeah. So Lisa Mateo will be reporting live.
2: I believe we'll be reporting live. Yes. Massive crowds to surf in Stillwell Avenues, Coney Island. Well, those of you internationally, and we have a great, they mention John Farrow and me every year. I don't know why, but thank you so much for that. Nathan's famous. And Bloomberg This Week and David Green and Christina Ruffini.
6: Yep.
2: Lisa Mateo from The Intrepid.
6: Yep.
2: And also, I believe, from Nathan's famous hot dog.
6: Lisa's a Brooklyn native, so she knows what she's doing out there.
2: Oh, yeah, pro. Yep. Yep. I mean, I don't think she's done 33 hot dogs. But
4: no, I mean, I could do one or two of Nathan's.
6: Yeah,
4: one or two. Two's a lot, but with the curly fries, but that's
6: right.
4: It.
6: Right.
2: Yeah, well, right. Let's see.
6: We'll leave it at that.
2: Moment of silence for Joey Joss Chestnut, not 33 HDB, 70.5.
6: That's just ridiculous.
2: The last point.
6: As a machine.
2: Bloomberg Surveillance, good morning.
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4: 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All right, futures have turned mixed here in recent trading, but still, stocks are headed for their biggest quarterly gain in 6 years. Let's begin with S&P futures, now down 2.5 points, but still up 14% for the quarter. Dow futures, 45 points, up 12.5% for the quarter. And we've got NASDAQ futures holding on with a gain of 12 points, up nearly 20% in the past 3 months. Oil is headed for the biggest quarterly decline since the pandemic as flows through the Strait of Hormuz accelerated following progress on a peace deal. Morgan Stanley now warning of a potential oil glut. Brent crude at $73.39 a barrel. West Texas Intermediate at $71.28 a barrel. Brent crude is down more than 38% for the quarter. WTI crude down more than 30%. The White House has approached SpaceX for a possible stock donation to the Trump accounts, those tax-deferred investment accounts for kids that are set to launch next week. And the U.S. is becoming less attractive to highly skilled foreign talent as tougher immigration rules and visa backlogs make many think twice. Meantime, the Supreme Court will rule on birthright citizenship later today. That's your Bloomberg Business Flash. Tom and Paul.
2: Alexis, thanks so much. Huge economics coming up, not here at 8:30 in 4 minutes, but Paul will have really the kickoff for that. We're going to do a little bit at 9 a.m. here this morning, Case Shiller, and then we go on to the JOLTS survey, Paul, 10 a.m., and then Wednesday and Thursday is just nuts.
6: Yeah.
2: Thursday's job state plus everything else.
6: Yeah, we'll finish it out strong on Thursday.
2: We'll have to do that. Economic data coming in. We'll be with you through Thursday. Looking forward to that. We are fortunate. With us right now, Win Thin, Chief Economist, Bank of Nassau, Bahamas, to talk about all that's going on. But I'm sorry, I got to go back to your wheelhouse of ages and ages ago, which is perspective on the Pacific Rim. The symbolism to see Japan with a yen at a weakness 40 years distant.
6: Yeah, it's really eye-opening. It's definitely an outlier. I think there's some issues with Japan. What's interesting to me, you know, Japan is struggling with high inflation and weak currency. There's an easy fix for that. You know, we know for the last 30-plus years they were dealing with a strong currency and deflation, and there's not an easy fix for that. They need to hike rates. I think they're reluctant to because the economy is sort of vulnerable with the Iran conflict. But I think when push comes to shove, they'll have to intervene, and I think they'll have to hike rates a little more aggressively. They're hiking once every 6 months. Inflation, the headline inflation looks good, but if you look at the underlying inflation, what they look at, the core X institutional factors, it's creeping up towards 3%. So again, it's at some point when push comes to shove, I think they'll have to do the textbook thing and to hike rates.
3: Back here in the U.S., we've got oil back down to that $70 range. Does that mean our inflation concerns are done? Are we in the clear?
6: I'd say they're lower,
3: okay,
6: but not fully disappeared. I say that because, look, I think we're all happy that oil is back to sort of pre-conflict levels, mm-hmm. and that it's been 4+ months, but hopefully that has been something we can look through. I know a lot of central banks are. Here's what worries me. You probably have ran stories about the Apple, who raised their prices 20% on many of their MacBooks and iPads. And that's a direct result of the AI boom. We know that AI is taking up a lot of energy, electricity costs are higher, but we're seeing a lot of issues in the supply chain, especially in the memory chips, all that. So there's some underlying inflation that we have to worry about besides energy. And the Fed's going to be worried about the core inflation.
3: What did you make of our new Fed chairman? He had his first statement, and then the first press conference. What did you take away from that?
6: Well, he's a man of few words. I'll say that. I think that's something that's very old school. I had to go back to sort of the old policy statements from back in the Greenspan days to get something so short. It's short and sweet. He doesn't want to, sort of lead markets on, confuse markets. He wants markets to figure things out by themselves. He's not a fan of forward guidance. I think that's all well and good. I think he did a great job in his first conference. We know that he wanted to make some structural changes in the Fed, but he's doing it in a calm, measured way. We have five task forces that are starting work. So it's not that he's going to come in. And, I keep saying this. He's one of 12 on the FOMC. He can't just come in and be a dictator. So
1: he is starting, I think, a regime change. Look, let's face it. Central banks, not just the Fed, but so many central banks have gotten things wrong. And I think Chair Warsh is actually coming in a thoughtful way and saying, look, this old way is not working. We got to kind of reexamine right. things.
2: What is a signal to Winthin? I think of your work at Brown Brothers and, of course, all of your academics at Columbia. When Paul and I are bouncing off the wall, one guess, we're going to raise rates. The next guess, we're going to cut rates. And we go back. For those of you on radio, I'm doing the pendulum thing back and forth. We're at that point where there's a raging debate. How do you deal with that?
1: Yeah, so I'll bring that back to what Chair Warsh said. He wants the markets to have this debate. He doesn't. He wants the markets to react to the data, not to react to what they think the Fed will react to the data. And that's the underlying.
2: So what data do you see?
1: Well, I see high inflation. I see a robust U.S. economy. That's Tom and Paul. That's been one of the biggest surprises to me this year is how resilient the U.S. economy has been through the tariffs, through the oil shock. And that's really, speaks to the hawkish Fed. I mean, that June meeting, it wasn't just Warsh. Remember, there are 9 other policymakers that are willing to hike rates this year. Warsh said, we're hitting the target, period. And you're not going to hit that target by cutting rates at this point. So we are on hold. Look, I know, Tom, it's the market's the attention of a flea. but I think my job, and I think most economists' job, is to try and look through the noise and get the true signal. And to me, the true signal is the U.S. economy is robust, surprisingly robust. Core underlying inflation is strong. The Fed is not cutting rates anytime soon. I don't think they're going to hike. I mean, that's a risk for sure. Mm-hmm. The risks are tilted to the upside for rates. But I think we're, steady as she goes. You know, we can talk about the ECB, who probably pulled the trigger a little too early, hiked rates just as inflation was topping, just as the Iran conflict was cooling. We got some inflation data out of the Eurozone earlier today that kind of suggests that was a mistake.
3: Yep. Labor market seems pretty solid. I guess on Thursday, we're going to get the non-farm payrolls. The consensus is 110,000, down from 172,000 last period. What's your view on the labor market here?
1: Yeah, that's part of the whole surprise about resiliency. I look back, I think we had an average monthly gain in 2025 of 10K a month. I mean, that was weak.
3: Yep.
1: We started off January, February, a little soft as well, and that's when I think everyone was saying, okay, the U.S. is weakening, Fed's going to have to cut rates, and then we've just had 3 months of blockbuster jobs, which I think the average 3-month average is 188K, which is really good in any environment. So to me, and I think everyone is asking, is this sustainable? So I think this report on Thursday were very key. Anything with three figures, I think markets will be happy.
3: Yeah.
1: We start getting in double digits, and I think, okay, maybe we could look at this.
2: I have to do news, which is Bank of Nassau, which is Bahamas, and we all know it's crypto-friendly, crypto front and center. Winthin on the decline in price of Bitcoin from 120-ish to just printing a 58,000 handle, down 2%. It's just, do you have a general idea on that as you look through the prism of the Bank of Nassau?
1: Well, I can give you just a prism just as an old-fashioned macro guy. And I think that, Bitcoin has not been any of the things that it was supposed to be in terms of investment. It was supposed to be a safe haven. It was supposed to be...
2: It was a currency. On the Bloomberg folks, there's a yellow key called currency. We spell it to key, C-U-R-N-C-Y. Bitcoin's under currency. Is it a currency?
1: In the old-fashioned vernacular, no, it's not. It's to me, it's a risk asset. Look, if you want to throw some money and try and take a punt, great. But to me, it's not a store of value. It's not a medium exchange. It's not an inflation hedge. It's not a safe haven. It's none of those things. So, I think it's interesting to me. No one's really been talking about Bitcoin for the last 3 months. It's all been about AI, right? It's sort of the next shiny thing. So we'll see. I think the early adapters are fine, but anyone who's coming in at 70K or 80K aren't going to be very happy.
2: Are you happy? Should President Trump be happy with a 101 DXY, this dollar trend?
1: I would say no. I think this administration, we wanted, it's part of the whole, I think, bid to encourage and reshore manufacturing. Weak dollar is part of it. They want to bring manufacturing back. They want a weak dollar to make them.
2: It's not happening.
1: It's not. For a while during the, earlier in the year, we had higher yields, higher energy prices, and stronger dollar. And those are three things that they don't want. So, But, you know, again, to me, the dollar is really at this point being dictated by the state of the U.S. economy and the state of the Fed. And to me, you know, I had a weak dollar call when I came in this year, predicated on weakening U.S. But I
2: think you nailed that.
1: Well,
6: and then a war came.
1: I made a couple. I will fully own up to that. Look, again, I think many are surprised by how resilient the U.S. is, and I think everyone is surprised by how hawkish the Fed is. I think everyone thought, oh, Warsh is coming in. He's talking about cutting rates. But it's the circumstances don't call for rate hikes right now.
6: Yep.
2: I'm watching the headlines, Paul. Help me here. Why has the market gone from green to red?
6: Oh, I have no idea.
1: Okay, I'll venture a guess. This is timely. Over the weekend, the BIS issued their annual report. And they issued four sort of risks, pressure points they call it.
2: Yeah.
1: You know, potential AI bubble, high inflation, financial vulnerabilities, and fiscal stresses. And those things aren't going away anytime soon. So I think we'll see a lot of nervousness in the second half of this year.
2: Dr. Thin, thank you so much. Wynn Thin is with the Bank of Nassau. Futures from green, -6. The VIX, 17.72. 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Good morning.
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4: Coming up on 8:40 on Wall Street, I'm Alexis Christophorus from the Bloomberg Interactive Broker Studio. S&P futures are little changed. A calm finish for an index that has surged 14% in the second quarter. Dow futures now down 49 points, but up 12.5% in just the past 3 months. NASDAQ 100 futures down now 4 points, but up nearly 20% for the quarter, powered by the artificial intelligence trade. Shares of companies tied to the AI build-out are advancing once again this morning. We've got shares of Supermicro, Applied Materials, and SanDisk all higher. Meantime, the dollar is climbing as the Japanese yen slides to its weakest since 1986. We've got the Japanese yen at 162.45 against the U.S. dollar, down 0.3%, while the Bloomberg Dollar Spot Index is up about 0.25% at 12.24.15. Oil is barely budging this morning. Brent crude unchanged at $73.15 a barrel, and West Texas Intermediate is up just 0.1% now at $70.85 a barrel. Yields are on the rise. The two-year, 4.12%, up 1 basis point. 10-year yield, 4.38%. And Stellantis plans to start selling a new Jeep model in Europe by 2030. It'll be made in China, deepening Stellantis' work with a partner at one of its core brands. That's your Bloomberg Business Flash, Tom and Paul.
2: Alexis, thanks so much. This is the conversation of the day on tech. Bill Ackman out with a smart tweet this morning talking up AI. If Mr. Ackman's listening, here's who you want to listen to. Greg Friedman is CEO of Peachtree Group. 5 days a week, Paul. He's at the Peacock Mediterranean Grill,
3: yeah,
2: the proper hotel in Austin. Power breakfast.
3: Okay.
2: Looking forward to this build-out of Austin, Texas.
3: Four seasons.
2: You guys are like data center central, right? What's the number one thing three zip codes in Manhattan get wrong about data centers?
7: Yeah, I mean, I don't know what they get wrong about data centers. I think data centers, I would tell you right now, what's happening with data centers is it's getting all the capital in commercial real estate. So, you know, roughly about a third of the new

0: see a lot of like the Courtyards, the Hilton Garden Inns. I think of travel soccer teams. That's where they stay.
1: Right.
0: People that are working for 3 or 4 weeks or a couple, 3 months, that's where they stay. Talk to us about that part of the hotel business. What are you seeing out there?
2: Yeah, so year to date, our hotels, because we own and operate about 110 hotels across the U.S., our portfolio of hotels are actually doing really well this year. So they're up year to date. You know, the K-shape economy has impacted our hotels because they do serve that middle America for the most part, and they've been under more pressure. But even with that challenge, our portfolio is up high single digits on a revenue per available room year to date compared to the same time last year. So we're seeing positive trends, and we're actually beating our budgets on what we expected by 2 to 3 points this year as well.
0: I mean, here we go, Tom, for you. The Hilton Garden Inn in Lithonia, Georgia. Who stays there?
2: Yeah, so it's, using that as an example of a property, it's a lot of just, like you said, traveling teams. It's a lot of business consumers or commercial travelers during the week. It's a lot of, just group business on the weekends and so forth.
3: What's your labor constraint on that? I mean, when we talk to Jonathan Tisch or anybody involved with Lowe's, managing labor is the key attribute. How do you manage labor at these, I assume, what is it, like it's $800 a night in Lithonia, Georgia?
2: And I wish, during the World Cup it is, right?
3: During the World Cup, right. Okay. If we only wish. Right. But in those tight margins, I mean, Tony Capuano of Marriott Bonvoy has made clear your world is the bravest world in hotels. It's tight margins, isn't it?
2: Sure. Yeah, it's very tight margins. I mean, the good part of our space, it's a very scalable operating model. You don't have as much staff as you do at a larger full-service luxury-type hotel.
3: Like, do you charge for water in the room?
2: We don't charge for water in the room, per se. Like, it's not like a lot of these luxury hotels where they charge you for everything.
3: $8 for a bottle of water? You're kidding me.
2: Yeah.
0: I tell you, the biggest, most valuable, little thing in a hotel room is just a little bottle of water when you wake up in the morning. That is massive, and I'm surprised how many hotels don't do that. So if I want to go build a hotel, buy a hotel, where am I going to get the money to do that?
2: Yeah, so you go to groups like us. So we do a lot of financing for new construction, new development projects, or if someone's acquiring a hotel property. We also finance multifamily and industrial. So if you're buying those properties, they come to us where we provide the financing, and we'll do a first mortgage loan for those projects. And in regards to the actual equity for those projects, in a lot of cases, we're finding it's family offices. You're seeing a lot of private equity groups. We invest on the equity side. We own a lot of hotels. We develop hotels from the ground up, too.
3: Switzerland just put in some kind of omnibus vote, huge vote about capping the population. After Apollo Global Management moves to Austin, do they have to put a dome on the population of Austin?
2: Hopefully not. I mean, hopefully they just keep
3: on growing. Is there just more land?
2: I think there's more land on the outside, but Austin's got some impediments to development in general. It's harder to develop there, and we're building a new hotel there right now in downtown Austin on 5th and Lavaca in Embassy Suites Tempo dual brand that we're super excited about.
3: How much a night?
2: It's hopefully we're going to be charging $300 to $400 plus a night. And it's a great market. Austin's the convention center is doubling in size.
3: I'll bet you the Embassy Hotel in Manhattan is $900 a night.
2: Yep.
3: Something like this.
0: Lithonia, Georgia, by the way, going back, it's a suburb of Atlanta. Isn't everything a suburb of Atlanta in Georgia? Mm-hmm. You know where we're going, Tom? Buttermilk biscuit for the biscuits and gravy. That's where we're going.
3: I think we should do that.
0: Yep.
3: Craig Freeman, thank you. Great, great brief there in Austin, Texas with Peachtree Group. Quickly, with our news in New York City, here's Michael Byron.
4: U.S. envoys Steve Witkoff and Jared Kushner are in Qatar's capital for more talks on the interim peace deal with Iran, but Qatari officials say no high-level discussions are scheduled. Bloomberg's Tyler Kendall reports the Strait of Hormuz is emerging as a key sticking point for both sides.
5: It is becoming increasingly clear that Iran is determined to maintain its control over the Strait of Hormuz as we head into this next round of potential talks today. New comments overnight from a top Iranian official reiterated this intent to create a structure to oversee the Strait alongside Oman. But importantly, this official went on to say that Iran is determined to do so with or without its neighbor.
4: Bloomberg's Tyler Kendall in the nation's capital. Iran's foreign ministry also says the release of Tehran's foreign assets is underway. We're

0: Expecting this to be the final decision day of the Supreme Court's term, one big outstanding case includes challenges to President Trump's executive order ending birthright citizenship for children born in the U.S. to undocumented parents. A heat wave will hit the Northeast. Triple-digit temperatures are forecast at least through Saturday. Bloomberg meteorologist Craig Allen.
1: It goes right on into the weekend for sure. It's definitely the 4th. The 5th will probably see temperatures come down just a little bit. I think the peak of the heat is Friday and Saturday, but it's still going to be up around or a little over 90 degrees for many of the cities here in the Northeast. And I think it's a possibility of seeing 90 even into Monday of next week.
0: Bloomberg meteorologist Craig Allen says more than 100 million people are under extreme heat warnings today from the Northeast into the Great Plains and the Deep South. Global news 24 hours a day and whenever you want it with Bloomberg News Now. I'm Michael Barr, and this is Bloomberg. Tom, Paul, Alexis.
2: Warmer water. Sharks on the Jersey Shore.
3: Oh, was that supposed to be Jaws?
4: That was Jaws.
3: I gotcha. Okay.
2: Far, thank you. But, you know, I mean, the bait fish come in, and the water's getting warmer faster,
4: sure.
2: Right?
4: Yeah, absolutely. We had a spell of the last 10 days of really cold water because we had a southerly wind that brought up all the cold water from the bottom. But now it's starting to warm back up again. I did catch a 5-foot-long baby sand shark in the Manasquan Inlet about 3 weeks ago. So that was fun.
2: How do you take the hook out of
4: I did not. I got a veteran fisherman next to me to take the hook out. So I wasn't going anywhere near that.
3: They could probably do some damage, even though
4: it was just a baby. Yeah, it wasn't too bad. But again, that was the highlight. So we'll see. I mean, we don't really get to. We had a lot of dolphin, and we saw a whale yesterday, which was interesting.
2: You had a whale off?
4: We had a whale off the Jersey Shore
2: very
4: yesterday.
2: Very cool.
4: Yeah, with a spout and all that kind of stuff. So it was a good beach day yesterday.
2: Today's like when you go in the water, are you worried about sharks?
4: No, that's the last thing I worry about in the Jersey Shore. You know, it's other people from New Jersey in the water with me. That's the biggest worry.
2: Bloomberg surveillance, you're sharks.
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2: I'm going to say this. For those of you that just heard Paul Sweeney there, a classic data check, unchanged. This is a core belief of everything I've ever done. It's news when it's quiet.
4: Yeah.
2: It's news when it's unchanged. There's so many people in the financial media racket who feel you got to have news. It's got to be this. Everything has to crater. If it isn't, just make it up. And it's germane when Paul Sweeney says we're unchanged. Never unchanged is the quality of our stock movers. Here's Alexis. It's a podcast.
3: And it may be a quiet day on the markets. We got a lot of stock movers today. So let's get to Concentrix. This ticker symbol is CNXC. It is a call center company, and it is taking it on the chin this morning, down 25%. Missed second quarter earnings expectations, issued poor guidance. And really, the sector in general is taking a hit because it's got its French peer Teleperformance down about 13% in Europe. Concerns around AI on customer service outsourcing companies. 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We can bring this in-house and use AI.
2: You. Concentrix, I don't know them, Fremont, 455,000 people.
4: Wow.
2: And in certain geographies, like the Philippines, this is a huge deal.
3: Yeah.
4: I don't know much about AI, but it just seems to me like AI, this call center business could be disrupted by AI.
3: Well, an RBC analyst in Europe in a note to clients said the results are concerning because, quote, they feed fears that outsourcing customer services is a fast withering industry.
4: Yep.
3: Ouch.
4: Yep.
3: And Concentrix, by the way, down about 40% so far this year. Let's move on to Digital Realty, and that is also down today about 4.5%. Blackstone's going to sell its stakes in a trio of data centers across Northern Virginia to Digital Realty for $3.5 billion. This is part of a partnership. Blackstone and Digital Realty are working together on data center investments located not just in Northern Virginia, but also in Paris and Frankfurt, believe it or not. And Northern Virginia apparently is just a big data center destination at the moment. Yeah, but Digital Realty
4: is selling. Do I want to be the buyer?
3: Yeah, exactly. Which I think is why Digital Realty is coming under some pressure here today. But so far this year, it's up 23%. All right, let's get to a winner. I want to talk about a winner. AeroVironment. AeroVironment. Ticker symbol AVAV. Stock is up 27% here in the pre-market. It's a defense company. Reported fourth quarter results that beat estimates. Forecast for revenue this year or for 2027 at the midpoint, also exceeding estimates. Analysts note strength in its drone business. We're hearing more and more about the drone business, how it's infiltrating other areas. And so other defense and drone-related companies moving higher on this AeroVironment news. Companies like Unusual Machines and Vishay Precision are higher.
2: I mean, Foreign Affairs has an article on drones. I'm trying to read everything I can on it. And all you got to do is look at the news and look at, like, the, you know, we're focused on the Mideast. Ukraine and Russia. When you look at the stories, it's OMG. This is all brand new.
3: Yeah. But you know what? Please don't fly your drones near airports. Can we not do that? We had two incidents.
2: Michael Barr with us.
3: Near our airports recently with this. It's dangerous stuff. Time for one more really quick.
2: Please.
3: Microsoft. It is basically unchanged, but not unchanged for the year so far. Heading for its worst month in 26 years. I don't know how this happened, but it's due to concerns that the company's not going to fare well in a world marked by artificial intelligence. I guess Wall Street wants to hear more from Microsoft and its plans for how it's going to survive or, you know, be in the race for AI. Stock is down 18.5% this month. It is a race more than $600 billion in market value. Lots of analysts, though, out there say it is valued at the cheapest we've seen in about a decade for Microsoft.
4: Yeah, I think it's a communications issue for them. They got to get out there and say, this is how we're going to thrive in an AI world.
3: The messaging story,
2: Thank you, thank you. Really appreciate that, Alexis. It's a podcast, Stock Movers. Down Lexington Avenue yesterday, Central Synagogue, for Clive Davis. He was Billy Joel. His album, Cold Spring Harbor, was a flop. Enter Clive Davis.

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2: From ABC News. I'm Sherry Preston. A life-threatening heat dome planted over the Midwest is moving east, putting at least 160 million Americans under some sort of weather advisory or warning today.
3: In the Midwest, the feel-like temperature topping 100 degrees from Kansas City to Chicago. That extreme heat spreading east with more than 150 million Americans under heat alerts. Philadelphia, New York, and Boston expecting heat index readings of 100 degrees or more for several days.
2: ABC's Lana Moise, ABC's Melissa Adan has more on the drought and wind-driven wildfires in the West.
4: Nearly 40 large wildfires are currently burning across nine states. In Utah, the city of Beaver canceling its July 4th celebrations amid the blazes. The state's Cottonwood Fire, the largest in the country, already growing to more than 146 square miles, roughly the size of the city of Philadelphia. Shane Gadbaugh's ski resort largely devastated by the fire.
5: It's bad. It's like a war zone.
4: With new blazes exploding by the day.
2: Three firefighters killed in Utah fires over the weekend. After President Trump said the Iranians had called him asking for more ceasefire talks in Doha, envoys Steve Witkoff and Jared Kushner flew there, where the Iranians now say there are no face-to-face meetings, only discussions with mediators. Here's ABC security contributor Mick Mulroy.
6: It's a two-hour flight between Tehran and Doha, so there's no excuse for the Iranians not to show up. That's just one of another reasons why they aren't taking this MOU seriously. They still control the Strait of Hormuz. They're still firing at commercial vessels, and they won't even show up to negotiations to get into a framework for a nuclear discussion. A
2: couple of big rulings expected from the Supreme Court today, including one on birthright citizenship. There's a search underway for a suspect in an explosion at an apartment in Monaco that injured three, including a Ukrainian tycoon. This is ABC News.
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2: The death toll in Venezuela from last week's quakes, more than 1,700 people, but thousands are still missing. ABC's James Longman is there.
9: The devastation is near absolute. Either every building completely demolished or very badly damaged. Rescue crews are still picking through the rubble. There is hope here that maybe, possibly, survivors might be found. A real danger, though, of unstable buildings coming down on these ongoing rescue operations, but increasingly now, with more bodies being pulled out, this is a recovery operation.
2: Two federal agencies are investigating aviation incidents that occurred within hours of each other and within the same airspace.
10: The first involved a JetBlue aircraft that hit a drone as it approached New York's JFK.
11: You said you collided?
12: Yep, it hit us right above the cockpit.
10: The plane landed safely, but the FBI wants to know who was operating that drone. A few hours later, a helicopter pilot radioed JFK controllers about a near miss.
13: It was just one of the remote-controlled airplanes, a big one at 500 feet.
10: The FAA is looking into that incident. All the audio from ATC.com. Jim Ryan, ABC News.
2: A new program could let older adults on Medicare qualify to pay $50 per month out of pocket for GLP-1 weight loss drugs. Beauty retailer Sephora is the latest to offer quiet hours, the idea of limiting sensory triggers in stores by doing things like turning down music and adjusting in-store screens could help those with neurodivergencies. I'm Sherry Preston, ABC News.
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21: 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And now from the studios of Cumulus Ann Arbor, here's Lucy Ann.
2: Whew. That's about all I can say today. Heavy humidity, high heat, extremely high heat. And we have got to be careful. Good morning, everyone. The Lucy Ann Land Show. It is 83 degrees. It is going to feel like it's 100 degrees today. The temperature won't read that, but it's going to feel like it is. 95 for the high today. We will be 1 degree under that record for this date in history, the 30th day of June 2026. We welcome you in to a Tuesday edition of the Lucy Ann Land Show. Derek Laughlin, our producer. What are you doing to keep your cool today, Derek? Anything in particular?
22: I got new blinds a couple months ago, and I put one set up, but the other window, my living room, is not up. So I put that up yesterday. It's like I went from like an old 90s raggedy fabric to a nice, like, pretty much blackout curtain.
2: Okay.
22: That and limiting, time outside, staying hydrated.
2: And you have the air conditioning on, right?
22: Yes, I do. Okay. I have it at 74.
2: Okay, so let's talk a little bit about this, because I don't know why, but my place is cold all the time. And I've gone through most of this summer so far without having to crank up the air conditioning. I finally turned it on yesterday. And if it goes below, if I have it on 72, I think it's okay. But less than that, it's just freezing. I know so many people keep it on 69, 68.
22: I think a lot of it has to do with efficiency.
2: Oh.
22: Not only of your air conditioner, but your windows.
2: Right.
22: Like, and not to, your house is newer construction, right?
2: Yes.
22: And probably pretty good window-wise. My windows, I think, knock on wood, I think are older than I am. So, I do take that in mind, you know, when using it, because I know I need to get new windows, obviously, at number one. But the other hand, it's like, let's try to balance it out.
0: I'm glad you brought this
22: up. My basement is nice and cool.
0: Yeah, basements are always lovely. I'm glad you brought this up because this brings up the energy efficiency scoring that the city of Ann Arbor is now requiring. When you sell your home, you have to have it rated. One is the worst rating. It's my understanding. I don't know what the top rating is. If you have a top rating, it means that you're highly energy efficient. And it's supposed to tell buyers what the status of the house is. You can presume that if you're a highly energy efficient house, you're not going to spend as much on your heating and cooling. I guess that's how that works. And the city is doing this, of course, for their net zero goals that they have in 20, whatever it is, 30, which is coming up soon. So
22: I get that for a rating's sake, but not like all that means in my head is like you have to go out and get new stuff.
0: Well, hello.
22: Because the efficiency is...
0: Yes.
22: It means you have like an air conditioner from the 1980s.
0: So I know someone who's trying to sell their house in Ann Arbor, right? And there it is. It's looming large, this rating of a one, which is horrible. And I'm like, why does the city... I mean, you can presume if you're buying a house from the late 1950s, you're going to have some issues, right? You know that going into it. But just to have that sitting there like that, to me, it calls it out in such a profound way that it's not helping the sale of homes. And here in a town that has been ballyhooing how they need more affordable housing, need to get more housing stock on the market. And that to me is just a stumbling block. It doesn't tell you anything. You kind of know already what kind of home you're buying. If it's a newer home, it's going to be newer construction. Maybe
22: there's always inspections.
0: Right. And your inspector can tell you where you are, that you usually have to have an inspection unless you waive that.
22: Yeah.
0: So, it's just one other issue for me that bothers me about the city of Ann Arbor and what it has placed on residents. And I think it's a bit of a burden. You know what the real burden is, though? When the temperature feels like 100 degrees today, that's going to be huge.
22: Yeah.
0: All right. We'll try to keep our cool here on the Lucy Ann Land Show. Coming up, speaking of which, they have added more cooling centers today. If you find yourself in a situation that you need to cool down, we're going to tell you where to go and how they operate these. We'll talk with someone from Washtenaw County in just a moment. This is Ann Arbor's Talk Station, 1290 WLBY.
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18: For decades, the prevailing wisdom for someone who's had a heart attack has been to put them on beta blockers for the rest of their life. But new research suggests that might not be necessary, and that the benefits of these medications probably taper off after a year or two. On the whole, and for the average person, beta blockers are very safe and very effective. But, as with any medication, they can come with a cost. A financial one, and also potential side effects. We're talking about things like fatigue, dizziness, dry mouth, dry eyes. I want to be clear when I say that you absolutely should talk to your doctor before starting or stopping any medication. Point is, if you're years out from a heart attack and you're in otherwise good health, you might want to ask your doctor about discontinuing beta blockers. You'll want to, of course, keep up a healthy lifestyle, diet, exercise, and sleep. I'm Dr. Sanjay Gupta, helping you live a better life.
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0: A heat wave has descended across the entire state of Michigan, and Washtenaw County is now predicting an extreme heat watch for the next few days. And during these potentially dangerous temperatures, there are several places to cool off here in our county, including additional sites that have now been added to the list. So we're going to show you how to keep cool in the heat. Hannah Lane joining us. She is the Washtenaw County Office of Community and Economic Development Communications Specialist. And Hannah, it is really worrisome when we have high heat like this, high humidity, and there are people out there who maybe don't have air conditioning, or some people don't have a home either, and we're very concerned about the most vulnerable among us. It's great to see that the county has thought about this. Tell us a little bit about these cooling centers. What exactly is a cooling center?
31: Yeah, it is really worrisome. A cooling center is basically a welcoming space that people can go to during the hottest hours of the day. It's available for just a quick respite or, you know, long respite to cool off and stay safe and get back to normal temperatures and just have a comfortable place to hang out during the day when it's so hot outside.
0: Are there any amenities there? Obviously, air conditioning is the biggest one, right?
31: There isn't any locked in amenities that we can say blanket for all of the cooling sites, but staff will be on site at the county cooling sites if anyone needs anything or anything like that.
0: All right. So how many cooling sites are there? Because I know you've added three more to the regular list, and I do want you to go through the list. I know it's extensive, but I think it's worthwhile to let people know exactly where these are and kind of what the protocol is to engaging with the cooling center. So how many are on your list, first of all?
31: Sure. So as our typical cooling list has 16 locations that are around the county, not just in Washington or in Ann Arbor and Ipsy. They're mainly like locations like the public library. Obviously, Ann Arbor has five library locations located all around the city. So you can go to any of those locations from 10 a.m. or to 8 p.m. daily to cool off and hang out. We're also included places like the Chelsea Library, the Dexter Library, Manchester Library, Milan Library, Northville Library, Saline Library, the Salem South Lyon Township Library, and then all of the Ipsy District Libraries too.
0: Yeah, there are three in Ypsilanti as well there. And I do want to mention in Ann Arbor, it's the downtown main branch on South Fifth Avenue, the Mallets Creek branch on East Eisenhower Parkway, the Pittsfield branch is on Oak Valley Drive, Traverwood is on Traverwood Drive, the Westgate branch in the Westgate Shopping Center there off of Jackson Ave, and then as you mentioned, the smaller towns are participating as well. So let's start with the libraries, first of all, and we'll talk about some of the other locations in a moment. But what kind of is the protocol? Is there anything in particular? Do you just walk in? What do you need to do?
31: You know, you don't need to do anything. You can utilize the space as much or as little as you'd like during normal business hours. Find a comfy place to sit, use the drinking fountains, and grab a book maybe if you're looking for something to do. But nope, there's no protocol. You can just come right in and enjoy.
0: Oh, that's great. So you've added three other locations as well. Where are those?
31: This week we are publicizing or encouraging people to come to the Towner Human Services Building, which is on Towner Street in Ypsilanti, the Learning Resource Center, which is on Washtenaw Ave in Ann Arbor, and the Downtown Ann Arbor Administration Building for Washtenaw County. And all three of these buildings will have staff present if you need anything. And I will also add that all Washtenaw County office buildings are open for people to come and hang out in the lobbies. But these three are, will be staffed and anticipating a little bit of a higher turnout.
0: Okay. So that's when the county buildings are open, which is 8:30 to 5 p.m. And this will be it started on Monday. It'll run through Thursday, July 2nd. Obviously, the county buildings are closed down then for Friday and the weekend with the 4th. And then the other places that we mentioned, the libraries, they've got various hours. Most of them are into the early evening hours, 8 o'clock, 9 o'clock in the evening, I see on this list. But some are a little bit earlier, so you might want to check with your local library if you plan on doing this. What about the weekend, though? I mean, are the libraries open over the holiday weekend?
31: That's a great question. I would check with the individual libraries, but this is a ever-changing situation. So the county is currently considering and responding to this and looking at the forecast. And in the past, we have opened up county buildings on holiday weekends and regular weekends when there has been extreme temperatures. So hopefully, regardless, there will be somewhere people can go.
0: We're talking with Hannah Lane. She is with the Washtenaw County Office of Community and Economic Development. She's a communication specialist there. And we're talking about the county's response to the very high heat that we are under advisory on. Big heat watch now for the next few days. And it really kicks off at noon today. But we're already feeling it this morning. It's already oppressive out there. Can't imagine what it's like for someone who's already struggling, Hannah, who might not have enough food, obviously, maybe not even a place to live, but if they do, they might not have air conditioning. What is that situation like for these vulnerable individuals in our community?
31: Yeah, I mean, it's really important because hot weather can be just as dangerous as cold weather. So in these times, it's really important that people know what their resources are and what they can do. Something that the Delanus Center does, which is our local shelter here in Washtenaw County, during these times of extreme heat, they have a policy called weather amnesty, where they allow people to utilize the shelter all day long during the daytime hours. I don't believe that's their typical policy. So basically the shelter itself turns into a cooling center during times where the heat index is 90 degrees or above. So if that temperature gets hit this week, which we know it will, Delanus will open its doors as an additional cooling shelter as well. So if you are experiencing homelessness, feel free to head over to Delanus during the day, and they will have resources and a place where you can go there.
0: That's great.
31: Yeah, if you need information, you can call the Delanus Center at 734-662-2829. And if you are experiencing homelessness, your first step should be calling Housing Access for Washtenaw County, the Hawk Call Center, at 734-961-1999.
0: I'm going to have you repeat both of those numbers again. I'll do the first one. The Delanus Center, which is our homeless shelter, it's located at 312 West Huron Street in downtown Ann Arbor. So as you heard Hannah say, they'll be activating this weather amnesty during the extreme heat event. And that's when the heat index reaches 90 degrees or above. They're going to open up extra space, as you heard her say there, and serve as a cooling center. You can call them at 734-662-2829. That's 662-2829. Let's talk a little bit more about Hawk. We're so fortunate to live in a county that really cares about these populations, and that we have this vast array of services, but you have to know about them in order to utilize them. What is Hawk exactly?
31: Sure. So Hawk is basically your first step if you're experiencing any kind of housing insecurity. You don't need to be homeless. You don't need to be experiencing some active, like, devastating situation. If you're scared or unsure of what's going to happen with your housing situation, I suggest giving Hawk a call. They're a call center that's staffed during business hours, and basically they will get your case started and then refer you down the pipeline to get you exactly where you need to go depending on your current situation. So they, you know, take calls and they triage and they get you on connected with someone who can help your specific situation.
0: No, that's marvelous. What is that phone number again, Hannah?
31: Yeah, it's 734-961-1999. And I'll repeat it. It's 734-961-1999.
0: That's marvelous. How long have you been with the county now?
31: I've been with the county for 3.5 years.
0: And do you find your work rewarding?
31: I do. I do find my work rewarding. I'm a social worker by trade. So, you know, coming and sharing on about resource synthesis and things is just like what I feel like the work's all about.
0: Well, we certainly appreciate it. I hope you have a marvelous 4th of July. And thank you for sharing this information with our listeners here on 1290 WLBY. It's so important. And we do care about our community. And we hope everyone stays safe and cool during these very hot days coming up. Thank you, Hannah.
31: Yeah, thank you, Lucy.
0: Hannah Lane from the Office of Community and Economic Development through Washtenaw County on the Lucy Ann Lance Show, Ann Arbor's talk station, 1290 WLBY.
7: From ABC News Tech Trends, Ford has hired about 350 engineers, some of whom had been previously laid off, after the company's artificial intelligence efforts fell short of the automaker's intended quality level. Bloomberg reports the new Graybeard engineers, as they're known, will be used to train younger staff and help reprogram AI models. The numbers are in from last week's Amazon Prime Day, and it was a record breaker. Adobe says people spent $26.4 billion across the four-day sale, slightly higher than what they'd forecast. It marks a more than 9% increase over last year's Amazon Prime Day, which happened in July. And if you like streaming TV but hate how loud the commercials can be, California is doing something about it. Streaming services in the state are now banned from showing ads louder than the video content. The new law takes effect later this week and only applies to California for right now. With Tech Trends, I'm Mike Dabusky, ABC News.
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0: The U.S. Supreme Court has ruled mail-in ballots arriving after Election Day can be counted. So what does this mean to voters? ABC's Devin Dwyer explains the ruling on the late arriving ballots by mail on 1290 WLBY.
14: The most significant aspect of the Trump era is not necessarily to do with legislation or policy. The questions he prompts are much more basic. Among them, what can the president do? What are his limits? And are those limits about tradition or law? Because he is very willing to flout tradition. What can he undo without the approval of another branch like Congress? And when his party is at risk of losing power, how much can his administration do to reshape the entire electoral process? Questions like that. Yesterday, on an absolutely titanic day at the Supreme Court, the nine justices ruled on cases that had to do with all of this. Note, I didn't say case. I said cases. Several rulings. In fact, we're going to spend multiple segments today breaking them down. So, let's start with arguably the biggest of them first, a case that single-handedly could affect election results in future years. We're talking about ballots sent through the mail and when they can be counted. Might be simple, but the implications here are huge, and this result was considered shocking in some legal circles. ABC senior Washington reporter Devin Dwyer was there at the court for the initial arguments. He was there again as the rulings came in yesterday. Devin, this was especially huge with the midterms looming this year. What happened?
15: A big surprise, Brad. And a decision by Justice Amy Coney Barrett, one of Donald Trump's handpicked appointments, of course, and a very conservative jurist, 5-4 decision upholding a law in Mississippi, Republican-led state, that allows mail ballots that were cast by Election Day to be counted up to 5 days after the polls have closed, assuming they were already in the mail.
1: If Election Day must be what it was in 1845, that takes out much more than the ballot receipt laws of 30 states today. It dooms absentee voting, modern methods of voting, the secret ballot, and more.
15: This was challenged by the Republican Party head on.
3: That reality gives the lie to the idea that we have a uniform national election day.
15: It was backed, that challenge, by the Trump administration, and the Fifth Circuit Court of Appeals, conservative court of appeals, in fact, struck down Mississippi's law, in essence saying election day means election day, not week or month or period. And therefore, they said this late ballot counting shouldn't be allowed. But Justice Barrett delivered quite a stunning different interpretation, and that means for now, in the 29 states across the country that have some sort of grace period for mail ballots that are cast but arrive after Election Day, that can all continue.
16: And well, and like you've been saying, like the decision, surprising, the fact that it came from Amy Coney Barrett siding with the liberals here, even more surprising, right? What was the ruling from her?
15: Absolutely. And she made very clear this was a narrow decision, that it was not a constitutional decision. In her view, it was a pretty straightforward textual interpretation of federal law governing elections. The bottom line, she said, Brad, is that there's nothing in the law about ballot receipt. And in her words, quote, we can't add to the words Congress chose. And therefore, you know, as is the case with much of our election system, states are the ones that are left to fill in the details. They administer the elections. Every state has slightly different rules. We know that. And Barrett said that should continue. States administer elections. There's nothing in federal law that overrides them on this. And even in spite of concerns about fraud, which she does acknowledge, she says it should be up to each state to set their own policies, and that there's nothing inherently wrong with, you know, a choice that was made by Election Day or on Election Day being counted if it's not, you know, received until after Election Day.
16: She was nominated by President Trump. And in fact, I imagine when he was nominating her, he was probably thinking about abortion law. That was obviously a thing surrounding her nomination, and also perhaps elections, right? That those are the cases he seems to really, really care about. What has the reaction been like in Republican circles to this?
15: Well, the White House and the president himself, as you can imagine, have been sounding off about this, although at least so far, not naming Barrett directly for the decision. She wrote the opinion, but was joined by Chief Justice John Roberts in this conclusion.
17: Well, because of the mail-in ballot ruling, which was a little bit surprising, gives people more time to vote illegally, let's say. But the SAVE Act is even more important.
15: And they plan to use this decision as added leverage now to pass legislation through Congress, where Republicans still hold majorities, although narrowly, in both chambers. They want a crackdown on mail ballots.
17: And no mail-in ballots unless you're in the military, disabled, you're ill, or you're away, or even on a vacation. We're being very open about it.
15: Of course, they want ID requirements and citizenship requirements in addition. And even the state of Mississippi, Brad, which won the case, lawmakers there had, you know, enacted this law, Republican lawmakers. The governor of Mississippi yesterday said he is calling on the state legislature to repeal the law and change it to get in line with President Trump, which, of course, they can do. And so very interesting fallout. But as we've said, for most of those states, you know, 14 states have very generous grace periods. We've seen what that can mean in states like California, where the ballots have certainly been trickling in days after the election, leading to a really long count. But it also has had a big impact in states with, you know, big veteran populations, service members overseas right now, and, you know, expats that are living abroad and still get to vote. In those places where they're reliant on the mail, they typically have been given a little more grace. Race, and that will continue.
16: I was going to say, practically, are there like partisan implications here? Does it favor Democrats? Does it favor certain types of candidates? And will we see changes in other states because of this ruling's precedent?
15: It's a great question, Brad. An election analyst that I've spoken to, who have actually studied this, conducted social science peer-reviewed studies, say that statistically, it's actually a wash when it comes to this specific issue of timely cast but late arriving ballots. Even when it comes to speeding up results, one very significant study found only a minor increase in speediness if this had been discontinued. So it was clear that at the outset, the practical impact of this was not maybe going to be substantial. But when it comes to the psyche of Americans and the perception of our, you know, our elections being legitimate and being secure in light of all the other rhetoric, that's where this really has its punch. Because now, as Justice Alito writes in his dissent in this case, this decision is only going to feed distrust with our system and undermine public confidence in the vote this November and going forward.
16: Yeah, and you were telling me how common it is for ballots to arrive late. In fact, it remains the number one reason a ballot is tossed by a local precinct is because it arrived past the due date. I think it was 700,000 ballots tossed, and that included in these more lenient states that say, just make sure it's postmarked by election day. If you live in one of those states, that is still the law of the land because of this ruling. But it just means that voter education and just knowledge of how the process works is such a big deal here. Devin Dwyer, thank you.
15: Thanks, Brad.
0: All right, that's Brad Milkey on mail-in ballots with reporter Devin Dwyer. One thing no one's talking about, are we going to fix the mail service? I don't know about the rest of you, but it takes so long to get mail sent. It used to be much quicker even a decade ago or two decades ago than it is today. And I don't know what the difference is. More people? I don't know.
11: Less funding, probably.
0: It's just, I don't understand. I think it got there quicker on a horse and a knapsack back in the day than it does today. And that should be part of this conversation.
11: Now the Postmaster General's threatening not even, you know, delivering any mail on ballots.
0: Yeah.
11: That's not illegal.
0: Just so people understand, if you came in the middle of that, so Supreme Court Justice Amy Coney Barrett, she authored the majority opinion ruling in favor of a Mississippi law allowing mail-in ballots to be counted in elections, even if they are received after Election Day. The court was split 5-4 on the ruling. Barrett wrote the majority opinion. She was joined by Chief Justice John Roberts, as well as Sonia Sotomayor, Elena Kagan, and Ketanji Brown Jackson.
11: If they're marked by Election Day, I don't see an issue.
0: I'm someone who wants to know right away, though. I want to know what... I want to know. 8 o'clock, those polls close. I want to know by 9 o'clock who the winners are.
11: I'm with you. I'm with you. But, you know, some people 3-4 hours away from their polls are in the exemption that they're speaking about, sure. You know, the military men and
0: right.
11: service members and whatnot. But I don't know. Like, you shouldn't try to oppress a vote. I don't know. Just because they don't... You want it all in person. It can't all happen
0: in
11: person.
0: I sure wish there was a way with technology today that everyone could vote online and be assured that there would be no snafus with that and there would be no tampering with it. But we can't guarantee that. If we had that, this would be a moot point.
11: Be easier for China and Russia.
0: Well, then we need to do something about that. We need to fix that, and we need the mail, and we'd be all set with this issue. There you have it. I've solved the problem.
11: Let's put you in office.
0: You're listening to Ann Arbor's... No one wants that. 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

0: record high nationwide, but Michigan shoppers are catching a rare break. The American Farm Bureau's 2026 survey puts the national average at $73.82 for 10 guests, yet Michigan families are paying closer to $66.06. Prices are still climbing on staples like ground beef, strawberries, and hamburger buns, driven by tight cattle supplies, weather-damaged crops, and higher transportation costs. But two holiday essentials, potato salad and chips, are actually cheaper this year thanks to strong harvests. 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
1: I'm Ira Weintraub with the Santa Arbor Sports Update. The Tigers beat the Yankees 7-3 last night to open their three-game series in New York. Kevin McGonigal and Hao Yu Lee each had two hits and two RBIs. Matt Vierling, Dylan Dingler, and Spencer Torkelson each had an RBI as well. Casey Mize pitched seven shutout innings, giving up just one hit with no walks and 10 strikeouts, tying his career high. This series continues tonight at 7:05 at Yankee Stadium. Detroit's Terrence Gubel is scheduled to start opposite New York's Cam Schlittler. Coverage starts tonight at 6:40 on the Big 1050 WTKA. Yesterday in the World Cup round of 32, Brazil beat Japan 2-1 in Houston. Paraguay beat Germany on penalties in Foxborough, Massachusetts. Morocco beat the Netherlands on penalties in Guadalupe, Mexico. Today, Ivory Coast plays Norway in Arlington, Texas at 1 p.m. Eastern Time. France plays Sweden in East Rutherford, New Jersey at 5 p.m. Mexico plays Ecuador in Mexico City at 9 p.m. Eastern Time. Team USA will play Bosnia-Herzegovina in the round of 32 tomorrow in Santa Clara, California at 8 p.m. Eastern Time. The World Cup round of 16 starts this Saturday. The quarterfinals are July 9th, 10th, and 11th. The semifinals are July 14th and 15th. The third place game will be played July 18th in Miami. The World Cup final will be played July 19th in East Rutherford, New Jersey. 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
1: Truth is, candy is not just my business. 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
0: A trailer is out for the upcoming movie Hershey, starring Finn Wittrock and Alexandra Daddario. The film follows the life of Milton Hershey as he goes on to create his iconic chocolate brand. It'll be in theaters this Thanksgiving.
2: Anything to keep my eyes open.
0: And Reba McEntire is debuting her new song, Ain't Gonna Keep It Waiting, on Disney Celebrates America, Nashville's Star Spangled Bash this weekend. Disney is the parent company of ABC News. And actress Lizzie Kaplan turns 44 today.
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7: 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Hey, and don't forget about their Bridgewater Township location, too. Got a nice little operation out there. The two design centers, though, are at Saline and Chelsea. Great sponsors of the Lucy Ann Lance Show. Our producer is Derek Laughlin. Wanted to give you a heads up on what we've got coming up for the 4th of July weekend. On Friday and Saturday and Sunday, we have special programming for you as we pay tribute to America at 250. We take a look through history, how America became what it is, the freedoms of America, those who have died for those freedoms. We go through the entire history starting on Friday morning right here on the Lucy Ann Lance Show. That'll be from 9 to 11 in the morning, and then Saturday and Sunday from 8 to 10 in the morning. And then we'll be back with you on Monday live in studio here. So we certainly hope all of you have a wonderful holiday weekend coming up, and can't say enough about keeping cool in this hot weather and making sure that you stay safe and well hydrated. I am the worst for not drinking water. I've talked about it on the show a lot. I'm trying to do a little bit better at that. Water's fine. I just find it kind of, I don't know. I just don't do it a lot. Sometimes it drips down from my mouth when I'm trying to drink out of the bottle. That bothers me.
10: It's better than Diet Coke dripping out.
7: No, I never. Mouth. My Diet Coke is it goes in exactly as it's going. Water bottles are something else.
10: That's the user's issue.
7: I know. And taking time to put it in a glass with ice is problematic for me. You know, I want to grab the bottle, the plastic bottle, or putting it into... You people who have the, I don't know, what do you call that big mug thing that they're all drinking out of?
10: I don't have one of those. I have a big Yeti, like,
7: okay,
10: drink.
7: Okay, whatever. Thing. Whatever brand it
10: the
7: is.
10: The Stanley's, like... Most, like
7: yes, old, ridiculous.
10: Those.
7: I can't believe how everyone gravitated to that and paying the money they are. For what? A freaking bottle to put some water in. And then they carry it around all day. Oh, and then they forget it at certain places. They got to go back and get it.
10: Yes, it's a fad, but hey, if it's making them drink more water, maybe it's not only water in it. But
7: who wants to lug around a big thing like that? And I picked one of those up once. It's heavy.
10: I used to carry around a gallon jug. You know that.
7: Yeah, and I don't understand that. But I drank
10: a majority of it throughout the day.
7: All right, but I want to bring something up. Because I don't drink enough water, let me tell you what's been happening overnight. I have been getting horrendous leg cramps.
10: Water.
7: Yes, I'm not drinking enough water. Apparently, I'm dehydrated.
10: It's not cool, though.
7: What's not cool?
10: Drinking water?
7: I don't get it. No, apparently it is cool. I'm just not one of the cool ones.
10: Just drink water.
7: Yeah, well, don't buy me a Yeti. Don't buy me a Stanley cup. I don't want any of that stuff.
10: Just get a nice glass.
7: I will say, the folks from the Saline school, the foundation for the Saline schools, they brought in...
10: They tell you to drink water?
7: No, they will probably. They brought in a mug, and it's a normal size mug. It's like a smaller
10: with
7: one.
10: With water in it?
7: No, it's white. I put my ice in there, and I put my water, and I do have that on my bedside at night. I never touch it.
10: How old's that water?
7: I know. I try to dump it out every day.
10: Okay, that's good.
7: There have been days where I've gone and I'm like, oh, it's sitting there. I'll take a sip. I know that's gross, but...
10: it's better than nothing, I guess.
7: I guess.
10: Take what we can get.
7: I guess. I just wanted to bring that up. Horrendous leg cramps. And when it starts, there is no kicking it out of place. I mean, I try everything you can possibly think of at night. That is the worst pain. That is horrible pain.
10: It's not good at all.
7: And especially when you're sleeping, right? That's the last thing you want. You want to get comfortable and not off again.
10: Either, eat a banana. Potassium will help.
7: Oh, well, I take a potassium. Also, I take two potassium pills every day.
10: Oh, wow. Well, the water will help probably facilitate the...
7: Wow, that's interesting.
10: But also, I think it's a good time. I don't think this is the tried and true way, but during these hot times, it's to stay hydrated. You should be drinking your body weight in ounces.
7: What?
10: Half of that. So half of your body weight in ounces.
7: How many ounces is in that Yeti you have over there? That looks like maybe 20, 24?
10: No, I think it's like 40.
7: Maybe okay, 40?
10: 32, 40, something like that.
7: So you would have to, well, you don't have to tell everyone how much you weigh, but...
10: 260, so 130 ounces.
7: You weigh 260?
10: Yeah.
7: Are you serious?
10: I'm a big boy,
7: you don't look like it. You are tall. Wow. That's amazing. I never would have guessed that.
10: Why?
7: I don't know. You look great.
10: So half your body weight.
7: Not that there's anything wrong with 260. I'm just saying.
10: It's a number.
7: It is a number.
10: I stay moving.
7: Yeah, you do. Okay, so you'd have to drink how many of those then? 40 goes into 260 how many times? 40
10: ounces? Half of that. Half of your body weight.
7: Half of it.
10: Ounces.
7: Okay.
10: So 130 ounces, so it'd be like three of those.
7: Well, okay, that's a lot.
10: Maybe on the higher end.
7: I couldn't even go through one of those.
10: But you got to be careful, though. Don't flush, because you can flush your minerals out of your system, which is even worse. So, but hey, don't let that discourage you. You have to drink water. A couple glasses a day.
7: I'll chomp on some celery and get water that way.
10: There you go. Cucumbers, good way, too. Watermelon?
7: I love cucumbers.
10: All the above.
7: Yeah. All right, we've got news coming up, and then we're back for round two in our 10 o'clock hour here on the Lucy Ann Lance Show. Derek Laughlin. And I'm Lucy Ann, along with Bowen Brixton, softly sleeping in the background.
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18: From ABC News. Sherry Preston. This hour, the Supreme Court is handing down the final rulings of its term. The biggest case, whether President Trump's executive order denying birthright citizenship to children born to undocumented immigrants or those in the country temporarily. Another big case involves trans women in sports, says ABC's Karen Waugh.
19: The justices are set to rule on whether states can ban transgender girls from playing on girls' sports teams. 15-year-old Becky Pepper Jackson sued to overturn West Virginia's ban.
20: I've been a girl forever. And playing on the guys' team is going backwards.
19: The state argues banning transgender girls will keep competition fair. But Becky's family says she never went through male puberty and has no physical advantage.
18: A federal judge in Washington today is hearing arguments on the Trump administration's ban on transgender service members as well. Indirect but not face-to-face talks taking place in Doha over a permanent ceasefire in Iran. One big sticking point, the Strait of Hormuz, including ridding it of mines. ABC News contributor and former Defense Department official Mick Mulroy says of the Iranians,
21: they simply don't have the equipment nor the know-how. They could contribute because they're the ones that actually put the mines in the strait in the first place. So they could help with those that have the expertise in finding them. But it's clear they don't want to have any other involvement in the strait. They view this as their biggest benefit for this entire war. They could control a key waterway, 21% of the world's energy supply in perpetuity now.
18: Advice from emergency room doctor Trevor Lewis on surviving the blisteringly hot temperatures across much of the country this week.
22: If you're going to be out in the warm weather, hydrate first. Try to stay ahead. So drink maybe 12 to 16 ounces of fluid before you go out and maybe 6 ounces every 20, 30 minutes.
18: At least 160 million Americans are under some sort of heat advisory. 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
18: Tom Kane Jr., the New Jersey Republican who's been away from Congress for almost 4 months, returning to the public eye. He is expected to reemerge in public in Congress after months of speculation about the unspecified medical condition he says has kept him away from Washington. Supermodel Bella Hadid saying on social media posts that she's been struggling with a flare-up of Lyme disease, which she's had since she was 16. ABC News medical contributor Dr. Alok Patel says as the weather gets warmer, tick bites are on the rise.
0: It's so important to pay attention to any possible symptoms of Lyme disease or any tick-borne illness, which at first may seem something subtle, like flu-like symptoms, muscle aches, a headache, or even extreme fatigue.
18: Philadelphia's famous Rocky Balboa statue on the steps of the public library that Rocky ran up in the movie is being replaced by the statue of a real boxer from Philly, Joe Frazier. His son Derek was there as the statue was unveiled.
1: His home is somewhere where I know people will actually be able to see him and be able to actually appreciate who Joe Frazier is.
18: And what of the guy who played Rocky Balboa? Philadelphia Mayor Sherelle Parker says he's cool with it.
2: When I shared with Sylvester Stallone that we were moving Joe Frazier here, Sylvester Stallone said that is what is supposed to happen.
18: The Rocky statue is being moved inside the Philadelphia Museum of Art. Sherry Preston, ABC News.
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7: Coming up, we're going to give you a sneak peek at our America at 250 from ABC News. 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
34: I don't know about you, but my social media feeds are flooded with lotions and potions and gadgets, all promising to unlock different components of longevity. But if you log off, take a step back from all the hype, you'll find that the actual keys to a longer, healthier life are hiding in plain sight. There are four of them. Number one, nutrition. The Mediterranean diet really is the gold standard. Number two, exercise. You should be getting 150 minutes of moderate intensity exercise or 75 minutes of vigorous intensity exercise every week, plus strength training and stretching. Number three, sleep. Sleep is when your body and your brain repair themselves. You should be getting 7 to 9 hours a night. And finally, number four often gets forgotten, socialization. It's not a bonus. It's a necessity for a healthy life, finding a sense of community, purpose, and belonging. I'm Dr. Sanjay Gupta, helping you live a better life.
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7: Until you stand at the base and you look up at it, it's hard to envision the enormity of Mount Rushmore National Memorial. 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
1: We have always been a loud nation. We were born loud from the cacophony of a revolution. We celebrate loud when colorful fireworks explode across night skies. We scream at the ballpark, debate with vigor, block off the street and blast the music. We mourn loud, howling through destruction and failure when towers collapse and space shuttles explode, hearts break. Above the din, beyond the noise, there is a gravity, a stillness at our nation's core, a peace and quiet that seems to guard the nation and its legacy. It is the silence of the Statue of Liberty as she stands looking out to welcome all who seek these shores. It is the stillness of the presidents on Mount Rushmore, whose stoic faces watch to see if we live up to the standards they set down. It is the solitude of the memorials that line the National Mall and dot the landscape from our largest cities to our smallest towns. For a nation that was founded on freedom of and from any one religion, it is our faith in democracy that serves as the organizing principle and the very parchment upon which our history is written. And through every windstorm, every political gale and gambit that has swept our nation, these great statues silently safeguard our great tradition. So come with us as we visit some of these centuries who show what it means to serve, protect, and wear that mantle. And maybe, as we mark Independence Day, we'll remember just a little bit more about what America means. We're going to begin this hour in Keystone, South Dakota, with an icon.
2: Welcome to Mount Rushmore National Memorial. You are in the state of South Dakota, and hopefully you're in the state of awe.
1: Seeing Mount Rushmore for the first time does set off an explosion of questions. The most immediate is, how'd they do that? And another, why am I suddenly recalling a middle school textbook?
4: We love our national monuments.
1: What do you see when you look up there?
4: Just the history of our wonderful country and our wonderful presidents that came before us that made, made our nation great.
1: Mount Rushmore, the colossal visages of George Washington, Thomas Jefferson, Theodore Roosevelt, and Abraham Lincoln, certainly inspires such lofty ideals and was intended to be a celebration of the nation's greatness. But it was conceived in the 1920s as a way to promote tourism in the Black Hills.
2: The Black Hills are phenomenal.
1: Park Ranger Maureen McGee Ballinger is Chief of Interpretation and Education at Mount Rushmore National Memorial.
2: The whole idea of the sculpture, that was the state historian, Doan Robinson. And Robinson loved his state of South Dakota, and he wanted other people to love it. He wanted other people to come and enjoy it. And he comes up with this concept, we'll carve statues out of the rocks. So they're giant granite spires. They figure, we'll carve them in the round. We'll carve Western figures. We'll do Red Cloud, Lewis and Clark, people that are significant for the West.
1: He wanted to share the beauty.
2: Absolutely, he wanted to share the beauty.
1: So how did it end up being four heads, not Lewis and Clark?
2: Well, that's all thanks to the artist that actually did it, Gutzon Borglum.
1: Gutzon Borglum, an Idaho-born artist and sculptor, had studied in San Francisco and then Paris, where he met Rodin, and was commissioned in 1927 to begin work in South Dakota.
2: So it was actually Gutzon Borglum that came up with the idea of doing presidents. And he toured around through this area with his son to find just the right spot. When he found this large granite mountain, looked at that rock, said, that's where it should be.
1: The granite mountain sits amid the open prairies and ponderosa pines of the Black Hills, themselves a national treasure.
5: The sheer fact of like someone coming out here and being like, let's carve something into that mountain face that's bigger, that you can see miles away, is crazy to me.
1: The conceit alone.
5: Yeah, right?
1: A family from Michigan marveled.
6: Are you kidding me? I don't think there's words to describe it. It's just remarkable, and I cannot believe that somebody had the vision to tackle this and then actually achieve it.
1: Visitors find inspiration and awe in the setting and the size.
5: Pictures just don't do it justice, that's all. Like, you just don't grasp how big and how magnificent it is.
1: Why should people bring their kids to see this?
6: The answer is why not? I think if you care about America and America's heritage and the people that have worked so hard to give us the freedoms, it's all right here.
1: Maureen McGee Ballinger, the park ranger, sees Mount Rushmore that way too.
2: This first 100 years, 150 years of U.S. history, there were some incredible things that happened. So when I look up, I don't feel like they're looking down on me or lording over me. I feel like that's what I need to aspire to.
1: That such aspirations were blasted with dynamite into the carvings of these four presidents is a credit to the sculptor Gutzon Borglum, who believed they best represented the nation's first 150 years.
8: I love the expressions in the eyes.
2: It's wonderful that you would mention the eyes, because the eyes, Borglum did something different. Before this, sculptors would make eyes that were concave or convex, or carved out, or they would stand out. Borglum did something a little different. He would carve out the sides, but leave a post of granite right in the middle. So as the sun tracks across the sculpture during the day, it looks as if the eyes are tracking. And it's amazing to watch.
1: While the eyes give these faces life, the expressions remain neutral, as if the presidents are still deciding whether those looking up are living up to the ideals the sculpture represents. On Presidential Trail near the base of the memorial, each time you crane forward, there's a new angle, a new moment of appreciation.
9: It's hard to put into words.
1: It lives up to the,
9: yes,
1: to the awe.
9: Yes,
1: hype.
9: Yes.
1: If Mount Rushmore represents the birth, growth, and preservation of the country, it could be argued the contributions of other presidents merit inclusion.
2: People will sometimes say, when are you going to put another head up there? And they'll propose people that should be up there. It never is the answer. It is an amazing work of art. You don't change an artist's concept. You don't paint another head behind the Mona Lisa. It's a work of art. This is Borglum's concept. The other reason, all the carvable rock has been used. So the rest of the rock you see is not good carving rock. It's complete.
1: To those from South Dakota, it remains a place of pride.
10: Yeah, we love it when visitors come from out of state. We get to show them all through, throughout South Dakota and see the sites.
1: What does it say that our country designates these things as memorials or monuments or parks, that we set this stuff aside?
10: Well, hopefully it's a reminder of us of where we came from, and the importance of our history and our forefathers. So, and it's good for families to bring their kids. I like seeing that.
1: This country is filled with places Americans have been and will be visiting for generations. This one made us stand agape. Next, a place so powerful it can bring visitors to tears, when this ABC News special, Cherished America, continues.
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22: When we talk about how much exercise someone should get, current guidelines call for about 150 minutes of moderate intensity exercise or 75 minutes of vigorous intensity exercise every week. New study out of the UK makes a strong case for vigorous exercise if and when you can do it. Now, researchers determined that even little bursts of vigorous exercise can significantly reduce someone's risk of 8 different diseases: dementia, type 2 diabetes, fatty liver disease, chronic respiratory disease, chronic kidney disease, immune-mediated inflammatory diseases, major cardiovascular events, and atrial fibrillation. We're not talking about complicated training programs here. Just work with what you can into your everyday life. If you are breathless and unable to speak in complete sentences, then you've hit the mark. I'm Dr. Sanjay Gupta, helping you live a better life.
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7: On this Tuesday morning here on 1290 WLBY, and I wanted to let you know, coming up tomorrow, we go on the couch with psychotherapist Frank Rubino, and he takes a look at the United States of America and patriotism. It is a great conversation. You won't want to miss this. It'll be 10:13 tomorrow morning here on 1290 WLBY. We hope you join us. Also tomorrow, A Healthier Michigan, Beyond the Burger, Unconventional Ways to Use the Grill. Shantiopolo will have that for us just in time for the holiday. She's a registered dietitian with Blue Cross Blue Shield of Michigan. She'll be joining us right around 10 minutes to 10 in the morning here on 1290 WLBY. Speaking of burgers, let's talk a little bit about the menu for the 4th of July and what you're going to be doing. Are you grilling? What do you got going on?
26: Eating food.
7: Yeah, I know that.
26: I've only grilled this season once so far. And so the plan is to kind of get the grill going again and get it nice and clean. Probably start with some, I don't know, Friday maybe do burgers and dogs. I want to do chicken one time this week.
7: Wait, what did you call it? Doing what and dogs?
26: Burgers and dogs.
7: Oh, burgers. Okay.
26: Yeah, boogers.
7: No, I thought you said briggers. I'm saying, what are briggers?
26: No, burgers.
7: Okay, burgers.
26: Yes, and well, I just kind of started on charcoal. I used to have a propane you know, grill before. So getting used to charcoal tastes so much better. But some nice barbecue, hopefully thighs, barbecue chicken thighs. That's what I'm...
7: Thighs are good. Is it really that much different with charcoal? Is it just, is it the smoky flavor that it gets in there or what?
26: Yeah. Yeah, I'd say it's, some of the charcoal flavor, yeah, but like the prep's different, you know. You have like a little canister, like a metal canister where you kind of start it in.
7: I forgot about that. I haven't done that since the 1970s.
26: Oh, well.
7: I haven't seen charcoal since then. Seriously. Oh.
26: It's, you know, it's, I think it's a little more temperament, like, you know, temperature-wise, mm-hmm. you have to be kind of cognizant and, mm-hmm. which I'm not quite used to yet, like, with our propane grill, I just, you know the temperature, know what it's going to do, know what burners are hotter than the others, you know, but with charcoal, yeah, you have to kind of, obviously keep them in the pyramid, you know, to keep the heat and whatnot, but... Like, say you want less heat, you kind of spread them out a little bit, you know, once they're lit. If you want more heat, keep them together. It's more centralized.
7: Okay.
26: And that's kind of what I've gotten so far. But, yeah, I want to kind of clean my grill up this week, get it ready for Friday. Okay. Hopefully it's not too hot. But
7: I want to get back to grilling in just a moment, but I want to see how you build your burger. So you've got your meat, and you're going to put it on a bun, right?
26: You just skip it ahead a little bit.
7: Oh, how so?
26: You pull it out. You want, I don't know, I'd say you want your ground beef like room temperature.
7: What?
26: Cold. Cold's not the best.
7: Oh, no. You mean you're starting
26: when you're
7: at the
26: prepping
7: beginning.
26: It, yes.
7: Yeah. Okay.
26: When
7: you're prepping it. That's true
26: and
7: of a lot of meat.
26: Seasoning, yeah. Seasoning the meat itself.
7: Yes.
26: And then mixing it up.
7: Right.
26: So the seasoned inside, add anything, you know, minced onions, whatnot. But I like to smash them good and put a thumbprint in the middle so it keeps them from rising, you know, and squishing, you know.
7: It keeps the juices in?
26: Well, like, I guess it'll like kind of balloon up a little bit.
7: Oh, okay.
26: And be weird shaped and whatnot. So not quite smash burgers, but, you know, flattening them and putting the thumb imprint. And if it's like, if the temperature's around 350, I like to go for like 8 minutes, 9 minutes aside. Still a little, I like it on the medium rare side.
7: What?
26: 100%.
7: Hamburger meat is not supposed to be rare or medium rare.
26: No, you're wrong. 100%.
7: You could get sick doing it that way.
26: No, I never have.
7: Please.
26: Never have.
7: Really?
26: Never have. I will not eat a medium burger.
7: I'll
26: eat a medium burger.
7: I'm a medium rare meat eater, but not my hamburgers.
26: Hamburger, yeah.
7: Oh, never.
26: Yes, always.
7: I got to Google this.
26: Always. I always have grown up. Talk about your burger.
7: Rare hamburger bad? Hamburger bad.
26: Even at restaurants, it's totally fine. I love medium rare.
7: A medium rare burger that's about 140 degrees Fahrenheit is generally not considered safe by official food safety standards.
26: Well, congratulations.
7: Unlike...
26: That's the FDA who says, unlike, you know, we can eat all these different color food colorings.
7: Unlike whole cuts of steak where bacteria live only on the surface, grinding meat mixes surface bacteria throughout the patty, requiring a 160 degree Fahrenheit internal temperature to fully eliminate risks like E. coli. Do you understand why now? Because when you have a piece of steak, the bacteria sits on the top of the steak. It's not inside it, theoretically. A burger's been mixed, and so it all gets inside it, which is why you want that internal temperature to be at least 160 degrees.
26: Nah. Chewing on leather.
7: Oh, not really.
26: I want the juice coming down my chin. The blood.
7: Oh, God.
26: Oh, heck yeah.
7: All right, let's keep moving along here. So
26: medium rare all day.
7: All right, so you've got your burger. What are you building on your bun then with it?
26: I like to first put like a layer, maybe light mayonnaise, because it has eggs in it. Yes, I'm allergic to eggs, but I can have mayonnaise.
7: Okay.
26: At a certain extent.
7: Miracle Whip for me, but.
26: You. No. A medium burger and Miracle Whip? Who are you? You're not American.
7: I like that tang.
26: Medium rare and Hellman's. Come on.
7: No.
26: Yes.
7: Mm-mm.
26: Get out of here. and then some good iceberg, romaine, I don't care. Whatever.
7: Something
26: kind
7: crispy.
26: Of lettuce.
7: Lettuce, yeah.
26: To put down before the patty, so the patty doesn't sog.
7: Okay.
26: Make your soggy,
7: okay,
26: you know, bun. So either mayonnaise or I like mustard on the top bun. Mustard and like ketchup on the top on the top, but the mayonnaise on the bottom, the lettuce, then the burger, and then I don't like a full burger, but sure, I like a full burger as in like onions, tomatoes, pickles, you know, more lettuce, and then, you know, condiments. I don't know, like I'll choose between either onions and jalapenos, or I'll...
7: You don't put it all on just one of those then?
26: Couple of them, yeah. Couple, okay. And then top it off with either barbecue sauce, which is getting fancy.
7: Wow.
26: Or ketchup or mustard, yeah.
7: No cheese?
26: Yeah, I usually put on the cheese on the grill so it melts a little bit with it. So, yeah, that's...
7: So, let me tell you my little secret. Well, it's not really a secret, but...
26: Medium rare. 145.
7: Never, ever. First of all, the only grilling I do these days is my electric indoor grill. I'm scared to death of fire and gas grills and all that stuff. So I don't, unless someone else is doing it, I'm not doing it on my own. It blew up once in my face.
26: Oh.
7: Yeah. Yeah. Because I was an idiot.
26: Okay. Well.
7: I opened the lid and I kept the lid down when I was warming
26: it up.
7: You're
26: supposed to redeem yourself.
7: Oh, and do it again, right? Is that what you mean? No, I'm never touching it again. It was quite scary. It was literally an explosion in my face. I'm lucky I didn't burn my face off.
26: Fair enough.
7: All right. So I use my electric grill indoors. They work beautifully. Beautifully.
26: I'm sure they work really good to make medium rare burgers.
7: You put, there's a little tray that comes with it, and you put water in, like a quarter inch of water.
26: Steam?
7: That, yeah, steam. Well, it's the steam, and also it catches the drippings down on the bottom of, underneath the grate there. And then you want to oil a little bit the grate.
26: Like a George Foreman a little bit.
7: No, this is I don't know, it's called an electric grill. You plug it in. Works great.
26: What an original name.
7: Yeah, I don't know what the brand is. I like that, but let me tell you something. Stovetop for burgers, not bad. I have some people coming over for dinner tonight. I'm doing kebabs on the stovetop. And a little bourbon-flavored kebabs, you know.
26: I like a flat surface for burgers. Don't get me wrong on that. Mm-hmm. I mean, you know, most places you get a burger at, right. That's a flat top. But now that I'm getting my charcoal grill up and running, I want to get you can get like attachments for your grill that are the flat top.
7: Right.
26: You know what I mean?
7: Right. Yep.
26: I know they have flat top, black stones and grills and whatnot. Yeah. But for your normal grill, you can get like a little, you know, 2 foot by 2 foot little flat top. Mm-hmm. That'd be cool. So you can do veggies and stuff.
7: But what's the point of grilling when you don't have the grill marks on things?
26: Well, that's why you don't fill up the whole thing. Say you want to put veggies. You want to grill veggies. You're not going to put veggies on the, unless they're on kebabs, you're not going to put them on the grate, right?
7: I do.
26: Just like a lone pepper?
7: Yeah.
26: Chopped up?
7: Yes. That's fine.
26: I thought you don't grill, though.
7: On my electric grill, I do that.
26: Flat top.
7: No, it's not a flat top. It's a grill. It makes marks. It's a grill that you're laying the food on top of.
26: But you're not outside getting the grill taste.
7: And I'm not eating medium rare burgers. You got that right.
26: Well, missing out. Missing out.
7: Oh, whatever you're eating for 4th of July, we hope you have a beautiful time with your family.
26: Chicken. Chicken.
7: Oh, that's the only chicken one on the grill is so good. I know.
26: Can't undercook that.
7: Are you marinating your chicken?
26: Oh, yeah. Heck yeah.
7: With?
26: Probably, I like to do at least 8, 12 hours. That's a long time, sure. You take some pre-planning. I like a good like salad dressing, but not like ranch or Catalina, but like something vinegary, some vinaigrette, Italian dressing, something like that. Like a quarter cup, half cup of that, with a couple pounds of chicken. Some like salt and pepper, and always good, just the staples. But I like Slappy Mama, sure. Slappy Mama.
7: He loves that Slap Yo Mama.
26: But recently, my sister got me a like a blackened pepper.
7: Mm.
26: Oh, it's so good. I could put that on my bowl of cereal in the morning. But no, that with some, I think salad dressing, Italian dressing, vinaigrette goes a long way with marinating, because the vinegar obviously helps loosen some of the muscle, some of the meat,
7: and exactly
26: helps get inside, kind of maybe not quite brine it, but it definitely helps. Maybe if you want to brine it, do a water salt water solution. Right.
7: You're a good little chef. A little misguided on the temperature on some things, but you're a good chef.
26: No, I'm pretty good guided. Chicken you can't mess with, but burger, ground beef, you can almost eat it raw.
7: Oh, Derek Laughlin, Lucy Ann Lance.
26: Don't do it. Don't do it.
7: This is Ann Arbor's Talk Station, 1290 WLBY.
0: From the Cook and White Heating and Cooling Newsroom, I'm Renee Vitale. The U.S. Supreme Court yesterday ruled that states can continue counting mail-in ballots that arrive after Election Day as long as they're postmarked on time, upholding a Mississippi law in a 5-4 decision. While the case centered on Mississippi, the ruling could influence election procedures across the country. In Michigan, absentee ballots must still be received by 8 p.m. on Election Day to be counted, so the state's current voting rules remain unchanged heading into this year's elections. The decision is a setback for the Trump administration and Republicans who challenged the Mississippi law. Michigan State Police are investigating after the body of a newborn was found Sunday morning inside a portable restroom in the campground at the Electric Forest Music Festival in Rothbury. Authorities say that the infant was discovered by a restroom maintenance worker during routine service. Police are asking anyone who was in the area and may have seen anything unusual to come forward as the investigation continues. And finally, the Michigan legislature has only until tomorrow to reach agreement on separate resolutions to keep gas prices from going up. Governor Whitmer had issued an executive order in April that allowed gas stations in the 8-county southeast Michigan area to delay a legally mandated shift to a summer blend fuel that is usually more expensive. That order expires on Wednesday. That's the latest from the Cook and White newsroom. 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
1: I'm Ira Weintraub with the Santa Barbara Sports Update. The Tigers lost the Houston Astros 7-5 in 10 innings yesterday, wrapping up their 4-game series at Comerica Park. The Tigers, who went 5-5 during their 10-game homestand, now have a 6-game road trip starting with a 3-game series against the Yankees in New York, with games tonight and tomorrow night at 7:05 and Wednesday at 1:35. Tonight's pitching matchup features Detroit's Casey Mize and New York's Ryan Weathers. Cover starts tonight at 6:40 on the Big 1050 WTKA. Yesterday in the World Cup, Canada beat South Africa 1-0 in Los Angeles in the first knockout match in the round of 32. Today in the knockout stage round of 32, Brazil plays Japan in Houston at 1 p.m. Eastern Time. Germany plays Paraguay in Foxborough, Massachusetts at 4:30. The Netherlands plays Morocco and Guadalupe, Mexico at 9 p.m. Eastern Time. Team USA will play Bosnia-Herzegovina in the round of 32 on Wednesday in Santa Clara, California at 8 p.m. Eastern Time. The round of 16 starts Saturday. The quarterfinals are July 9th, 10th, and 11th. The semifinals are July 14th and 15th. The World Cup final will be played July 19th in East Rutherford, New Jersey. 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
2: Not all screen time is created equal, and a new study out of Sweden is helping us understand this even better. So researchers followed more than 20,000 people over nearly 2 decades and determined that passive screen time, like sitting on the couch and watching television, raised someone's risk of dementia. But if they did something active, like reading, puzzles, or interacting with other people, this same group of people saw their risk of dementia drop. Just like you gotta put the work in to keep your body in shape as you age, you basically have to do the same thing with your brain. A couple things I have found to help: working to learn something new every day, whatever it might be, challenging yourself in some way every day, and really importantly, staying socially active. Some days that means meeting friends in person. Other days, maybe an email, a text, or a phone call. Just stay engaged. I'm Dr. Sanjay Gupta, helping you live a better life.
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7: Many families are just one unexpected expense away from crisis.

0: how bad it is out there.
1: So we were just discussing that, actually, waiting in the lobby here, regarding the phone calls that we receive. And because of the demand on the phone calls, we are not adequately staffed to respond to the phone calls.
0: You're
1: so
0: kidding.
1: The messages
0: wow.
1: and the emails that we're getting and the breadth of those, so the volume has increased. And the area codes in which those calls we were receiving those calls have increased. A lot of out-county related calls and a lot of demands for all kinds of things related to car and food and clothing and rental assistance and housing.
0: Wow.
1: Yes.
0: That's stunning. It really
1: yeah,
0: is.
1: Yeah.
0: And is the help there for them?
1: The help is not there for them, and that's part of the challenge. The help has been diminished in regards to government assistance, so reductions in Medicaid support and food and the SNAP card food for food support, the high cost increase of gas and fuels, right? So inflation. So the expenses to income is simply not matching.
0: There's what are they doing then?
1: Looking for help, scanning everywhere that they can, looking for help. So our experience is probably typical of other agency experiences as well. The demand is high.
0: Alisa, how has that impacted your job as director of development?
2: So that's another issue that I think most local nonprofits are experiencing right now is, you know, the grants are out there, but everyone is looking for more funding. You know, our funding is down compared to previous years. And it's not that for lack of trying or connecting. It's just a lot of people are feeling the crunch right now. Mm-hmm. And people are scared. Mm-hmm. People are, you know, holding on to all the pennies because nobody... You know, people are just uncertain about where things are going to go. How, you know, is the pricing going to keep increasing? And so people are being really conservative right now, which is understandable. And it's putting a lot of us nonprofits in a position where, you know, we can't hire more staff because we don't have, mm-hmm. you know, we don't have the funding. And so, you know, as our small and mighty team is trying to do what we can do to spread the funds that we receive and do it, you know, intentionally, purposefully, you know, we're trying to do all the things that we can do. And yet, you know, in the great county of Washtenaw, resources are really hard to come by right now.
0: That's a very good point. We think about this as a very wealthy area, which in some respects it is,
2: yes.
0: compared to other areas, and yet the need is dire here as well.
2: Correct.
0: Tawana, tell everyone a little bit about Friends Indeed and what the organization overall is about.
3: So for Friends Indeed, we are here to help our community, not just through us, through the Circles program, but we want to make sure that our essential services program is there to help people when they are having rental difficulties or having problems with getting food for their families. We also just launched our home ARP program. Mm-hmm. So we are helping our elderly families stay in their housing as long as possible with giving them help with their roofing or if something is going on in their home so that they can stay in place because a lot of people can't afford to go into nursing homes in this environment. So we just are trying to do the best we can, especially in the Circles program because our leaders are getting hit as well. So it's just kind of us trying to come together as a team and figure out how we could best help our community on all fronts.
0: Tell everyone what the Circles program is all about through Friends Indeed.
3: Yes, the Circles program is a community-based program where we use our social capital to help other people get out of poverty. So we pair our leaders, who are the people in poverty, with allies, who are people that are middle to upper middle class individuals that may help them with their network, not just finances, because we don't allow them to help financially. So we allow them to help us through networking. So an example of that would be we had a young lady who had a GED and could not find a good job. One of our allies was able to get her a job with Food Gatherers, and they worked with her until she was able to get her GED. And that was giving her medical benefits as well, and her daughter has diabetes, so she got
0: help
3: across the board.
0: Oh my goodness, that made a big difference, didn't it? In that

0: family.
1: And mm-hmm. and she's gotten a raise since, and she's also been promoted since she's had this position. So those are the type of stories we love to see and hear. But as my colleagues are saying, we are scratching the surface barely with the people that we're able to help.
0: But this is a wonderful program because there are people out there who do have the means or would like to help in some way, the expertise, the connections,
1: yes,
0: right?
1: Yes.
0: And we'll be able to make those kinds of partnerships happen. Mm-hmm. So how do you get involved in the Circles program?
1: So we have a volunteer process. So you could either come in as an ally, which is the person that walks alongside our leaders for 18 months during the program. Or you can come in as a volunteer to help in the kitchen or the children's program. But we're always recruiting volunteers. We want people that are mission aligned with us because this is a commitment, right? We don't want someone to sign up and then 2 weeks later, they're like, I can't do this, right? Because that our leaders have already had that happen to them over and over again. So we want to make sure that who comes in is aligned with our purpose and mission, but also is ready to help us with whatever we're trying to do with our leaders.
0: And so the allies, to become an ally, you attend a Circles info session. Do you have those on a regular basis?
1: Depending on how many people we have. So if it's a large group, we will do an open house where they're invited in person. But if not, we just do a one-on-one because most of our allies come in sporadically. So we'll do a one-on-one with them and we'll teach them about what Circles is. They go through a training as well so that they understand poverty in a better way because we all think we know poverty, but if you didn't live it, it's hard to understand. So we give them the tools that they need to become allies.
0: If you are interested in becoming an ally through Friends Indeed and their Circles program, if you go online to friendsindeedmi.org, you can click on the Circles ally connection there. Again, that's friendsindeedmi.org, and you can complete a volunteer application right online, and then you'll get an invite to some of the upcoming sessions.
1: Yes.
0: So it's a good way to get started. I imagine as an ally, it's empowering to you as well because it feels good when you're helping out mm-hmm. someone else.
1: Absolutely. So me and Tyrone both have sat in that seat. I started out as an ally when I came into the program. Absolutely love watching the transformation for these leaders. We have people that are coming in with all these dreams, hopes, and aspirations. And for someone to say, I can help you with that. I have the right connections to get you there. And watch it happen is just something magical about this.
2: Can I add to that?
1: Yes.
2: So the nature of the allies, a big component of that is really the relationship that develops in that cohort pattern. And that relationship extends beyond just when the cohort is done. So that the dynamic is the village gets expanded.
0: Mm-hmm.
2: And even when Circles launch and they become allies, that relationship of support and social capital still contributes to the leaders. And both the leader and the ally gets benefits from that in terms of that ongoing relationship.
0: That's lovely.
2: Yeah.
0: Mm-hmm. Yeah. Is it intentional that you call them leaders?
1: Absolutely. Because we want them to know that they are the leaders of their lives. And we also teach our allies that it's not our job to make their dreams come true for them. It's for us to help them. So it's the motto of we're going to teach you how to fish, not just give you the fish.
0: Mm-hmm.
1: We want them to understand that in order to lead your life, you have to know that you are the leader of your life. It's not about a program giving you something. You already have what you need inside of you. We're just going to give you the help to get there.
0: That must be quite a transformation for some people.
1: It really is. The majority, we have 19 leaders right now. This is our biggest cohort ever. And it's challenging because there are so many problems within our cohorts, but also rewarding because we have the network to actually help mm-hmm. those people. So I feel very grateful to sit in this seat.
0: And they have a way to conquer their own problems.
1: Yes.
0: Yeah, because of this kind of partnership. Mm-hmm. That's wonderful. I love that.
1: We have a motto, once in Circles, always in Circles. So they're always our family.
0: FriendsIndeedMI.org for more information about their Circles program. As we talk with Tawana Green, she's the director of Circles. Tyrone Kelsey, executive director of Friends Indeed. Also with us, Elisa Guyton, who is director of development and communications. I'm Lucy Ann Lance. And this is Community Cares. 12.
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0: 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And make sure you tell them that Lucianne sent you. They'll take great care of you. If you've got jewelry on when you walk in, make sure they clean it at the Sparkle Station for you. It's right in the back of the store there on the right. You will walk out with sparkling jewelry. Same jewelry you walked in with, but it's going to look even better than when you first got there. I love their Sparkle Station. All right, that's going to wrap it up for us today on the Lucianne Lance Show. I'm a little leery about walking outside. It feels so nice and cool in here.
11: It does. It makes you, I'm going to say grateful, yes, but like it kind of blinds the mind. I never said those two words before.
0: Blinds
11: like,
0: the mind.
11: You know, until you walk outside.
0: Until you're smacked in the face like with a concrete brick when you walk out the door.
11: It's pretty spot on.
0: Yeah.
11: Stay safe. Stay hydrated.
0: Absolutely.
11: Drink water.
0: Thanks to Derek Laughlin, our producer. Thanks to Bowen Brixton, who somehow have slept for the entire 2 hours. They didn't even beg me for treats today. I usually put their treats in a little ball and they go run after it. Gives them a little exercise. I think they're even done with this hot weather. Go out there and make it a great and cool day.
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15: Overall market, and again, just go back to the SOX index, the Philadelphia Stock Exchange Semiconductor Index, up now 2.8%. More signs also of resilience in the U.S. economy. This comes ahead of Thursday's all-important jobs report. We got the Jones Survey. Job openings, little change for the month of May. So that does suggest labor demand remains stable alongside a recent pickup in payroll growth. So this is another reason not to cut interest rates. The two-year yield, which is more policy reactive, up 2 basis points. But that's at 4.13. The tens up 2 at 4.4%. Meantime, Seema Shah at Principal Global Investors says, you know what, stock market gains should be a little more muted from here.
16: Valuations are very stretched. You have central banks which are shifting to a more hawkish attitude, and certainly the global easing cycle, to our mind, seems to be very firmly over. So against that kind of backdrop, you're likely to see magnitude of returns a little bit diminished.
15: Right now, shares of NVIDIA, they're up 1.2%. One of the worst performers, Concentrix, those shares is 17% lower. Now, overall, the Dow Jones Industrial Average, another intraday record, 77 points higher right now, up close to 0.2%. Never seen this before, 52,268. The S&P 500, 26 points higher. That's up 0.3%, 74.67 on the index. Now the NASDAQ, 100, 306 points higher. This is a 1% gain right now. And we check the markets for you all day long right here on Bloomberg Radio. I'm Sean Tucker, and that is your Bloomberg Business Flash, Alexis and Paul.
17: All right, John Tucker, thank you so much. We appreciate that. Alexis Christopher sitting in for Scarlett Fu on a busy, busy day.
18: Three decisions from the Supreme Court before they go off for summer break.
17: Absolutely. Again, just to go back to that Justice Alito story, NPR reported that Justice Alito retires from the Supreme Court. We now believe that to be inaccurate. So we're waiting for further reporting from Bloomberg News and other sources. So we just want to go there. Let's take a look at what's happening out there in the marketplace. John was selling us. We got some broad gains in the U.S. equity markets here. But let's take a look at some of the stocks on the move today. We can do that with Ladana Heirich from Bloomberg News. So, Ladana, what are you looking at today in the marketplace?
19: It's so hard to pay attention to anything else besides all of the Supreme Court news and the back and forth. But I am looking at Strategy, formerly known as MicroStrategy. That's ticker MSTR, which I like to refer to as Mister. And the shares are dropping again. Analysts are cutting their price targets because this company, which we sometimes refer to as a Bitcoin treasury company, has been declining in recent weeks and recent months as Bitcoin has been declining. And so Strategy is really shifting its own strategy. Seriously, no pun intended. This is why I also like to just refer to it as MicroStrategy, because it can be a little bit confusing. But it did unveil a very sweeping overhaul of its financing model. It said it may sell up to 1.25 billion of Bitcoin to bolster its cash reserves, and potentially repurchase

0: nothing new. The group tends to be highly cyclical. There's very regular booms and busts, and we know what the latest run has been powered by.
1: You know, there's an analyst over at State Street Global Markets wrote about IT. They said that it is one of the few strong and reliable earnings growth stories. So you'd have to think that, I mean, there are doubters out there who wonder how much longer can this AI-fueled rally continue. But there are a lot on the street who believe that it can. I mean, you just said it, chip stocks having their best quarter ever.
0: Right, exactly. I mean, the numbers are astounding, right? 80% for this quarter.
1: Yeah. And the Philly Semiconductor Index up, I think, 94 or 95% so far this year.
0: If we weren't having a really wild day news-wise,
1: right,
0: I would point us to some of the 2X and 3X ETFs. Levered ETFs that, that track the index. We can save that one for tomorrow.
2: One of the first things I learned about the chip business is that it's very cyclical. And if you're an investor, you really have to be good at picking the cycles. Now I'm wondering, has the AI thing kind of muted the volatility, the cyclicality of the business? And maybe it's less cyclical going forward. I don't know.
1: That's a good point. I mean, does time not really matter much anymore?
0: I think analysts would disagree because they are still pointing to overall this industry being, you know, the booms and the busts.
1: Well, we're going to know a lot more in a couple of weeks because earnings season will start.
0: My gosh, right?
2: Well, see, my thing, when we had a problem with high egg prices, I said, make more chickens.
1: Oh, right.
2: And now, you know, and then we have high beef prices. I'm like, make more cows.
1: Just grow more cows.
2: And I've been told that's not as easy as the chicken thing.
1: Right.
2: Now with the, well, all the memory and the chips, just make more fats. Yeah. Apparently, that's not an easy thing to do. It takes years and years to build these plants, to build these.
1: The capacity is a big story going forward.
2: Yeah, right. So apparently it's not an easy fix. And this demand is just extraordinary. So, Vildana, thank you so much. We appreciate it. Vildana Hayek, giving us the movers and shakers out there in the marketplace. It's a podcast as well here. So Stock Movers, go check it out on the marketplace here. Let's talk about Nike. They're going to be reporting some earnings here. They've got a turnaround. I think it's been a lot bumpier than they thought, than a lot of investors thought. I'm a Nike, you know, endorser. I wear my Nikes all over the place. But apparently there's a lot more competition out there. Poonam Goyal joins us, senior U.S. e-commerce and retail analyst at Bloomberg Intelligence. Poonam, give us the latest on the Nike story. Where is the company these days?
3: The company is still under a turnaround. North America is back on its feet. We're expecting positive sales when they report this evening. However, the rest of the world is not, notably China, where we're expecting a high teens sales decline when they report. The China focus is the largest focus when they report earnings. When will China turn is the biggest question. We don't think it'll turn anytime soon, but we do think that they'll make progress over their fiscal 2027 year. And hopefully in 12 months, it will be in the same place as North America is today.
1: Poonam, talk to us about Nike as it pertains to the World Cup. Are they still sort of the force they once were when it comes to this sport?
3: So they are, you know, I'd say they're on equal grounds with Adidas, with the exception that Adidas has the ball. So they do have some elevation to Nike when it comes to the World Cup. You know, when you think of Nike, World Cup has become more adjacent to when you think of Nike than I'd say it was in the past, where you would associate Nike more with basketball. Adidas has definitely lost some share over the prior years before the current CEO to Nike. Right now, I'd say they're neck and neck, and they're definitely still in the game.
2: What is the issue for Nike in China? What's going on over there?
3: So there's a lot happening in China that they need to fix. The first thing that they need to fix is the inventory. There's too much inventory on the floor in China. They need to do exactly what they did in the U.S., which is clear that inventory, get it out of the market, and then bring in more new inventory that resonates with the consumer, that's seen to be more what the consumer wants. How they do that in the U.S., when they did that, they did it more through their direct-to-consumer channels, which is probably the right approach. And the second thing that they need to do is cut back on the discounting. For the longest time in China, Nike has been seen as a discount brand, and that's not the case here. When we think of Nike, we do not think of a leisure brand. So they need to turn that image, and they need to use local endorsers, local athletes, local celebrities to bring the brand heat back into the China marketplace with the new products that they launch.
1: Poonam, I'm looking at year-to-date numbers for Nike, and they're not pretty. Down 36%. One-year return down 42%. The stock is down more than 1% here ahead of its earnings after the bell. What do investors need to hear from this company to start to turn the stock around and get people to want to buy again?
3: I think China, it's a China story. You know, the turnaround is taking a lot longer than anyone has expected. It is true that they turned the biggest ship around, which is North America, but China is their most profitable region. And there is no line in sight on when China will improve. It's still very early days. We're awaiting their investor day in the fall to really get a better idea of their own outline for the next 3 to 5 years. I think right now the question is, will they still have that investor day? So there's two things that I'm looking for when they report today: update on China and an update on their investor day. They just hired a new CFO. So will that, you know, investors are asking, will they still have their analyst day?
2: Has Nike lost its mojo in terms of product development, knowing what's hip, what will sell, all that kind of stuff that I think a lot of people associate with the brand?
3: I don't think it's that Nike's lost its mojo. I think that, like, Nike has allowed competition to encroach in their space, and now they have to win it back, whereas before they just had it. So they definitely are pressing the pedal on innovation. We do see that what they're launching is working and it's doing really well. They just have to move faster.
1: Who are some of their biggest who do they have deals with right now in terms of endorsements, Nike? Do you know?
3: So they have, you know, their biggest franchise is still the Jordan franchise, right?
1: Sure.
3: So we know that's the biggest. Caitlin Clark, I think it's the one name that's new to them. And I think it's an interesting one because it helps them gain momentum in the women's category. So when you think of Nike, it's profoundly been a men's business, you know, lots of endorsers across the men's lineup, basketball, et cetera. So having Caitlin Clark added to their roster, I think, is a nice win for them. Also Kim Kardashian, right, with the Skims brand. So that line that they partnered with Nike on. I think these are some new and great partnerships that will help them not just gain visibility in the sportswear market, but also with women, like an area where there is no large lead that Nike has like it has in the men's world.
1: Right. You know, you were talking about letting the competition sort of encroach. And Paul, you and I were talking about OG Anunoby on the Knicks wearing Skechers during that pivotal moment, right, in Game 4. I mean, now you've got another brand in there, I guess, Poonam, that maybe Nike didn't see coming. Oh, boy, now we have to compete against Skechers.
3: I'll tell you, I definitely didn't see that coming. It was definitely, when I saw that, I thought, wow, Skechers did it. I think Skechers is in the value lineup, right? So when you think of Skechers, I'd say it competes with Nike's shoes that are priced under $100. But when you think of the Nike's premium line, like the Pegasus Premium and others, they do have a stronger foot there. And I do think that as long as they continue to push innovation and not fall back like they did in the past, I think Nike still has mind share amongst the consumers. When we run our biannual survey on sneakers, Nike's still the top preferred sneaker brand of choice amongst consumers.
2: So, you know what we don't talk to you much about anymore, Poonam, and we used to talk to you a lot about it, is tariffs. Is that just in the rearview mirror for your retailers? Have they kind of just figured it out and it's all kind of in the soup right now?
3: So they figured it out, but the nice thing, Paul, and what we're watching for in earnings is the refunds. So the refunds are starting to come in. And Nike quietly, in its CFO announcement, also announced that it'll get a benefit from refunds, a one-time benefit. We don't know the amount yet, so that's another thing that we'll be watching for. But we do expect retailers in the back half to start talking about these IEEPA refunds and what they plan to do with that cash. Are they going to reinvest it in the business? Are they going to give it back to the consumers? Because as we know, Nike did raise prices due to tariffs. So do the prices go back to the consumer, or do they get reinvested into innovation?
1: Yeah, only a handful of companies have actually come out and said, yeah, we'll give some of that back to the consumer. Most of them are putting it back in the business.
2: Yeah, I don't know how you would do that.
1: Maybe in the way of cutting prices. I mean, I don't know if it would be like a retroactive payment to consumers, but maybe you lower prices. And so that's a consideration. But we'll see what Nike says.
2: All right, Poonam, thank you so much. Appreciate that. Poonam Ghosh covers all the retail stuff for Bloomberg Intelligence. Yeah, so am I going to get a check in the mail for the Nikes I bought, you know, a month ago or a couple months ago or something like that?
4: I don't know how they're going to. You're expecting a tariff refund.
1: Yes.
4: Okay.
1: John's over there laughing in the corner. Yeah.
2: Is that, all right, so I guess I'm not going to get my tariff
4: refund. The tariff refunds, I should say, for some of the small businesses that we're doing it, they have to sue. They have to hire an attorney and sue to get their tariff refunds. So they have figured out it's not even worth it.
2: Not even worth
1: it.
2: Okay. I guess that's makes sense, but unfortunately so makes sense.
1: You know what I just saw, speaking of the Knicks, I just saw the story. That ball, the winning ball from that game four when OG tipped it in, was going to go up for auction, and now it's not. Don't know why.
2: That
1: maybe OG wants the ball.
2: Yeah, I mean, that would have fetched, I would think.
4: That's the way the ball bounces.
2: There you go. All right, so we got some markets kind of going in our way here. A little bit of a move higher in the markets here, but I'm not going to make too much about it. But I'm just, you know, the market's been looking at and geared off of energy prices. WTI crude oil sitting right at $70 a barrel. That's a lot better than $100, but it was trading, you know, below $60 before.
1: Oh, yeah. Back to pre-war levels, or near pre-war levels, at least.
2: Yeah. And, you know, you wonder, I mean, Mike McGlone, our commodity strategist for Bloomberg Intelligence, he's calling for, he thinks by the time we get to midterms, it could be in the 50s or maybe even the 40s. That's where he thinks supply and demand is in the marketplace. But others are saying, you know, there's got to be some kind of Strait of Hormuz premium in the global price of oil.
1: Well, if Iran gets their way, for sure. And, you know, we have seen a little bit of relief at the, I was actually filling up the gas tank this weekend, $3.85 and I was paying in parts of upstate New York.
2: Yeah, so it's, but, you know, again, we were well below that pre-war, so it's got some more work to do there. And I don't think it's the stations gouging. I just think that's where the supply and demand is for the fuel right now. And it's summer, so people are driving, and they're driving a lot, so that's kind of where we're seeing it there. But we'll keep an eye on that. And Bitcoin is the story here. Tom from the Upper East Side asking for a quote here today. 58,100. You know, it kind of felt like there was support there at 60,000. We saw it bounce off there maybe a half a dozen times over the past month or so. But it's fallen through 60,000. Here we are at 58 and change, so we'll keep an eye on that. S&P 500 up 33 points. The Dow up 100 points. And the NASDAQ up 250 points. That's about almost 1% on the NASDAQ here. The VIX below 17. That gets your attention here, getting back to quiescent levels. 10-year Treasury yields up 3 basis points, are now back to 4.40%.
1: Now, lots of decisions from the Supreme Court today. We just want to reiterate an earlier report from NPR saying that Justice Alito was retiring from the Supreme Court. They have now retracted that story. So no word from Alito on whether or not he is retiring now.
2: That's bad for NPR. That's bad news right there. We'll have more coming up. This is Bloomberg. Good morning.
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4: 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Stocks wrapping up the best quarter in 6 years. And this quarter, by the way, the S&P 500 has, the value has risen by $8 trillion. Nice. A little fun fact there. Semiconductor stocks powering ahead. The SOX, the Semiconductor Index, up 98% since the end of March. Some of the components in the SOX: Marvell today up 7%. Intel, that's a 6% pop today. Applied Materials up 6%. You get the picture. On the economic front, labor demand looks like it remaining stable. Job openings, the JOLTS survey, little changed in May. Available positions ticking up to 7.59 million. And that has yields higher on the idea that data really don't support anything like a rate cut. The S&P 500 up 36 points, 74.77 on the index. The Dow, intraday record, 134 points higher at 52,321. The NASDAQ 100 up 342 points. That's a rise of 1.1%. And we check the markets for you all day long right here on Bloomberg Radio. I'm John Tucker, and that's your Bloomberg Business Flash. Alexis and Paul.
21: All right, John Tucker, thank you so much. We appreciate that. Alexis Christopher sitting in for Scarlett Fu today. I'm Paul Sweeney. We're live here in our Bloomberg Interactive Broker Studio. We're streaming live on YouTube as well. Earnings continue to kind of trickle in here. Coming up after the close today, Constellation Brands. Beverages, I think booze, all that kind of good stuff. They're reporting after the close today. Stocks off a couple of percent today. Flat on the year. It's got a market cap of about $23.5 billion. Ken Shea joins us here, Senior Consumer Products Analyst at Bloomberg Intelligence. Ken, remind us what Constellation Brands is and kind of what are you expecting after the close today?
22: Yeah, hi, Paul. Well, Constellation Brands is best known for its family of Modelo Corona beers.
21: Yeah,
22: they've been slowly downsizing their wine and spirits division. Yeah. Beer now comprises about 93% of their sales. So it's all about beer right now for this company.
1: It's so funny. We were just talking this morning on Surveillance about beer sales going through the roof in places like Massachusetts because of the World Cup. So I have to think that's a, you know, that's a good thing for some of these beer companies. But overall, is Constellation Brands suffering from, I think what a lot of these alcohol companies are suffering from, is just a change in consumer behavior, especially younger folks just not drinking as much as we've seen other generations do?
22: Yeah, I think you're right, Alexis. That's certainly a big piece of it. It's hard to quantify how much of it is, but I think the companies are slowly conceding that demographic changes are occurring in this country. You know, Gen Z is not drinking as much as their parents. Illegal cannabis is now easily available in most places around the country. Ozempic and the GLP-1 drug users have cut back. All those things continue to pressure this industry. But also, you can't forget also the cumulative effect of inflation. I mean, beer prices have gone up pretty significantly over the last few years, to the point where a lot of beer drinkers are getting sticker shock when they go to pick up a 6-pack or a 12-pack or whatever. All those things are conspiring to put pressure on this industry, and we think this is going to be a quarter where the company will say, you know, we're dealt with a challenging industry. We're doing well within this, you know, tough group, but. Nevertheless, it's hard to overcome those kind of pressures.
21: Modelo and some of those beer brands that appeal to minority Hispanic community, how's that being impacted by the change in immigration?
22: Well, we're going to get a good barometer of that today. Over the last year or so, you know, the immigration crackdowns in a lot of these communities have put a real damper on, that group's willingness to socialize, and beer is a big part of that. But now we're facing comparisons versus that last year. I think probably on a comp basis, that's almost a less of a factor. I think more of a factor will be some of the items that I mentioned before. Also, we see the Hispanic demographic, employment rates have improved over the last few months and quarters. So I don't think that's going to be as much of a drag as the last few quarters.
1: Ken, what about tariffs? Are they a story for Constellation Brands?
22: You know, it had been up until about April 6 was the date that they no longer apply. Now, this quarter ends May 31st, so they're not going to get the full benefit of the end of those aluminum can tariffs. But it'll be better than a year ago, if you want to look at it that way. Unfortunately, though, to a degree, you know, they're big new brewery down in Mexico in Veracruz is going to take up higher depreciation charges. So from an accounting sense, you're going to get higher depreciation charges offsetting a lot of the benefit of the tariff costs. So it's going to be a lot of mixed messages in this quarter. But when the dust settles, I think they're going to eke out a modest margin improvement in this quarter, which I think will be perceived positively.
21: Ken, we've seen a lot of consolidation in the beer business. Is Constellation a potential target?
22: I don't think they are, Paul. You've seen so much consolidation in the beer market to the point where I don't really envision it going forward here in a big way. I don't think this is going to be a play. This is the number two brand, number two company. They have almost 23% dollar share of the beer market behind only Anheuser-Busch's 33%. So I don't see it. It's already pretty consolidated.
1: All right, we're going to leave it there. Ken Shea, Bloomberg Intelligence Senior Consumer Products Analyst, giving us a preview there of Constellation Brands out with earnings after the closing bell. Shares of Constellation Brands down about 2% ahead of that report.
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21: 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Ted, thanks so much for joining us here in studio. What are your clients telling you? Are you writing loans to clients these days, new business? Are they looking to grow and invest in their businesses?
0: First of all, thanks for having me. I appreciate the chance to talk. We are starting to see a pickup in the M&A markets. There have been a couple of announcements this week. We are continuing to see a very vibrant market at Citizens, and that is being both favored by both the traditional institutional investor market and the private credit market. So there was a fair amount of noise, as we all know, about private credit back in March and April. We saw a little bit of a downtick in size of deals that private credit was willing to participate in, and maybe a little increase in pricing. But I would say we're back to kind of a business as usual atmosphere around private credit right now.
1: Do you think that pressure is growing on some of these firms to put capital to work in this environment?
0: Absolutely. We're still seeing an inflow of capital into the private credit arm. And deal flow has, frankly, although big headline M&A has been up in the middle market and upper middle market where private credit traditionally plays. We've seen, I would say, tepid deal flow so far this year. I think that will change. Pipelines all over in the middle market are looking pretty strong as there's been more stability in the economy. And as we get further and further away from war and tariffs, I think companies are more comfortable putting themselves up for sale to get the price they want to achieve. And that should be very beneficial to the private credit market. And we're beginning to feel that pick up in the, and expect it to grow in the second half of the year. But so far, it's been relatively light. And I think there is pressure with big amounts of capital still sitting on the sidelines, both in private, on the lending side and on the equity side, to start putting that capital to work.
21: In a typical capital structure that you see in one of your M&A trades in the mid and larger mid-market, how much of it is these days bank debt versus public subordinated debt versus private credit and that type of thing? Is everything used here?
0: Yeah, it really depends on the size of the company, the stability of the cash flows, the desire of the buyer to put it, how much leverage they want to put on it. But right now, all markets are open. Traditional banks are very hungry still to put loans to work. The private credit and the CLO, institutional investor market, are very active in putting money to work. We're experiencing the subordinate or high-yield debt at pretty much all-time tights off of the Treasury. So there still seems to be a fair amount of demand for the supply that's out there. And right now, all markets are open. The benefit of where we are at Citizens is we've gotten to see a lot of different transactions this year using deploying all different types of capital to get transactions done, from senior secured bank debt all the way down to the equity markets.
1: We're talking with Ted Swimmer, head of commercial banking at Citizens Financial Group here in our Bloomberg Interactive Brokers studio. So glad you're here talking about this because we need to talk more about private credit. It is entering 401ks, new world for private credit, right? And other defined contribution plans for retirement. How's that going to change the game for private credit and actually for retirees?
0: I think the transparency, I mean, it's been talked about a fair amount. The transparency in private credit is going to have to be better than it has been in the past. There's been noise about marking positions to market, getting public or getting deals marked at where they're actually worth versus the kind of black box that private credit has operated in before. I think that transparency will help make it a more vibrant vehicle in 401ks in the public market. We are starting to see more diversity in where the private credit is going to play. So we saw a fair amount of, as we all know, software exposure back where private credit had, some cases 20-30% concentration. I think we'll start seeing that be a little bit more diverse. And I think large positions, I think we'll see private credit start to syndicate and narrow down some of their positions versus the big positions they had before. But it is a really good product it generally will return somewhere in the neighborhood of 4-10% kind of returns, and it's senior secured debt.
1: Those are nice returns.
0: So it's a relatively good piece of asset class to have in 401ks and other areas like that.
21: Is there a hot sector in your practice right now that you guys are spending a lot of time on?
0: Nobody talks about capital markets without talking about data centers and digital infrastructure.
21: Sure.
0: That has been a big part of the flow right now in our business. There's noise news about it today, defense and aerospace, given all the geopolitical events that are going on, have become a bigger space, and we're seeing a lot of companies and sponsors look into that market. The industrial space is beginning to pick up, and healthcare and biotech has certainly been a growing space this year. It feels like there's a lot of momentum in a lot of different areas starting to build right now, but digital infrastructure and data centers seem to be the core of what's going on, and expected to be that way into the third quarter.
21: Very good. Ted, thanks so much for joining us. Ted Swear, he is the head of commercial banking and Citizens Financial Bank Group. They see lots of activities from various parts of the economy out there, both in terms of capital markets and advisory work as well. We appreciate getting a few minutes of his time here in studio. Looking at the markets, the S&P is up 40 points. That's about a half of 1%. The NASDAQ's up 290 points, 1.13%. Pretty much at the high of the day right now for the NASDAQ. And looking at the VIX here, the VIX comes in below 17. I'm calling that out for Tom Keene. Also for Tom, Bitcoin down 3%, 58,000 and change. 10-year Treasury yields up a couple of ticks, 4.4%. And WTI crude oil is now down about 60 cents, so sitting right around $70 per barrel. WTI crude. This is Bloomberg. Good morning.
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4: Hey, I'm John Tucker in the Bloomberg Newsroom with this Bloomberg Business Flash. Stocks are on track for the best quarter since 6 years ago. That's when they rocketed out of the declines caused by the COVID pandemic. Semiconductors, they're helping lead markets higher. The Philadelphia Stock Exchange Semiconductor Index, the SOX, 3% higher in today's trading. We do have deal news. Patrick Industries and LCI Industries agreeing to merge in an all-stock deal. Who, you ask? These guys supply Winnebago, so this is going to create a big player in the outdoor enthusiast market. Concentrix, this puppy's taking it on the chin, tumbling 17%. The technology company reporting profit and revenue for the latest quarter, just shy of analyst estimates. Dan Ives was here the studios earlier today. And man, the way he dresses. Anyway, he's the tech bull at Wedbush Securities. He says the recent sell-off among hyperscalers, that in fact was a buying opportunity.
5: So my whole point is you've had this tech rally, but Mag 7 right now, penalty box essentially. I think it significantly outperformed second half of the year. And I think earnings season, as we see in July, and this will be a huge validation moment for big tech.
4: And right now, the S&P 500, 36 points higher, up 0.5%. The NASDAQ Composite Index, pairing some of the earlier gains, but still up about 1%, 263 points higher. The Dow continues higher, 85 points higher right now, up 0.2%. And if it ends in the green today, it will be another. I said intraday record before. That's not true. I was corrected by one of our longtime listeners, but it is up 94 points. Again, if it ends in the green, it'll be a record. Down right now at 52,278. And we check the markets for you all day long right here on Bloomberg Radio. I'm John Tucker. Bloomberg Business Flash, Alexis and Paul.
1: Well, I like that John can admit when he's wrong, you know?
4: I get a lot of practice being wrong.
6: I get a lot of practice. Well, you just say it, all-time highs, and pretty much you're always going to be right. I mean, that's this kind of the strange market we're in here. It's been a heck of a month, as John was just reporting there. Let's talk to a professional. He does this stuff for a living. Adam Kunz, Chief Investment Officer, Winthrop Capital Management. Adam, you heard John's reporting, all-time highs here, all-time highs there, best months in gazillion years. What's your call of this broad market right here?
7: Well, you know, I think the market is still showing kind of a healthy pattern. We do see pullbacks when news headlines kind of pick up. And so, you know, some of the volatility that we've experienced over the last few weeks, I think shows healthiness in the market. I think it's trying to continue to digest this quote unquote AI story and names like SpaceX. And I think, you know, as you saw SpaceX fall from its high, and the euphoria kind of go out of the balloon, I think the market's showing healthiness. I know valuations are at the top end, but overall, I think earnings are still growing. And as long as that's happening, I think we're going to continue to be saying that all-time highs.
1: Adam, do you think the breadth of this market is-

0: Intrepid right here on Manhattan's west side. David Gura, Christina Ruffini, Lisa Mateo, they're going to be celebrating America's 250th birthday all morning on the deck of the Intrepid right on the Hudson River. You can watch and listen live on Bloomberg Television, Bloomberg Radio, and the Bloomberg Business app. That is Saturday, July 4th at 7 a.m. Eastern right here on Bloomberg. On a day where we have markets higher across the board, Dow in record territory, NASDAQ up about 300 points. This is Bloomberg.
1: The board recommends approving.
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18: 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All right, here's what you need to know in the world of tech. Chip stocks. Chip stocks are heading for their best quarter ever, driven by demand for artificial intelligence equipment. But investors are wondering how much further the rally can go. So let's put it to an expert. Mandeep Singh, global head of tech research for Bloomberg Intelligence, joins us here. I mean, what's going on with the world of chips? Is it just I don't get it. I mean, is it just this supply and demand, and there's not enough supply, and so anybody who's got them and is in the driver's seat in terms of pricing?
19: I mean, more so I would characterize it as a lot of these companies have huge backlog numbers, notably NVIDIA, which has said they have, you know, up to $1 trillion in revenue visibility through the next 6-7 quarters. So when you have companies guiding like that, and all the hyperscalers which are spending money on these chips, they have an aggregate backlog of $2 trillion. Now, when Jensen says we will have $3 to $4 trillion in spend by 2030, I think, when you look at that backlog number, you start to believe that may actually come true. And NVIDIA is at the forefront of monetizing that sort of demand. So there is no doubt that AI has had an inflection point in terms of usage and inference demand has been off the charts. But how quickly it's realizing into top line growth for some of these companies, I think that's where the market has been positively surprised, and that's why you see estimates continue to go up.
0: The Philly Stock Exchange Semiconductor Index up 99% year to date. Is there any, don't mean to put you on the spot here, Mandy, but if anybody's going to know it, it's you. Is there any company here that's not participating in this chip party?
19: I mean, a lot of the hyperscaler stocks haven't done well. Microsoft, even I would say Meta, Google. And look, some of it is because these are the companies that are actually spending the money. Even though I cited that backlog number, the market is still not giving them the credit for that backlog because they want to see real revenues. Mm-hmm. Who has real revenues? It's your NVIDIAs, the TSMCs, the semicap guys. And so from that perspective, that picks and shovels trade has worked phenomenally well over the past 2 years. And it continues to do well just because of the duration of this cycle and you know how big this technology cycle is proving to be. At some point, I don't think this memory price increases that we just saw from Micron are sustainable. In fact, Samsung and SK Hynix talked about investing $800 billion plus in Korea. So there is talks about adding more supply and then doing those long-term agreements to cap the pricing. So I feel that pricing lift is not sustainable, and it's a matter of a quarter or two before we start to see, you know, some tapering of that.
3: Microsoft down 23.5% year to date. What's the street call on this? Why is the street marking this one down?
19: Well, because Microsoft had that exclusive tie-up with OpenAI, which is not there anymore. OpenAI, as you know, is now on Amazon. They're really partnering with any and everyone. Mm-hmm. And OpenAI is not the leading model anymore. So it's Anthropic, and Anthropic was predominantly Google and Amazon, and now they have started to use NVIDIA. So from that perspective, Microsoft not having their own LLM like Google, which has got Gemini, has put them at a disadvantage. And the narrative right now is the cloud Azure growth is also trailing Google Cloud. And so they seem to be slipping behind when it comes to the hyperscalers. Now, I think, for a company of Microsoft size to grow high teens at 20% is still phenomenal growth. And you still have Office 365 that will be a net beneficiary of agentic AI. So, look, narratives get formed. That's where we had the SaaS apocalypse. Yep. Mm-hmm. Microsoft was caught into that as well. And come the earnings season, they'll probably prove the naysayers wrong in terms of, you know, their top line momentum.
0: And you're talking about a $2.7 trillion company when you're talking about Microsoft. So what's the word on the street? At about $370, is there value here, getting in at this level with Microsoft?
19: I mean, from a valuation perspective, all these hyperscalers are trading at probably below their average multiples that they have traded over the last 3 years. So from that perspective, if you factor that backlog number in for someone like Microsoft, which has a $500 billion plus backlog number for their cloud, if that backlog translates into revenue growth, you know,
0: it's a nice payday.
19: This company will be much bigger in revenue than it currently is, and probably surpassing $500 billion in revenue at some point. So if you believe in that growth story, then yes, the multiple is cheap. But if you think Anthropic and OpenAI are going to take a share of Microsoft's on-prem revenue and, you know, disrupt, cause a much bigger disruption, then I think that's where you model for the downside.
3: All right, Mandeep, great as always. Mandeep Singh, Global Head of Tech Research, Bloomberg Intelligence. He doesn't mail it in during the summer from an island out in the Atlantic. He comes into the office with the adults. 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Your top stories and global business headlines are coming up in just a moment. Alexis, you picked a heck of a day to come in here.
0: I'm telling you.
3: We had a lot going on in a 10 o'clock hour with all
0: these
3: this.
0: 2 hours flew by. Exactly. Always a pleasure to be with you, whether it be surveillance or intelligence. Paul Sweeney, always a pleasure.
3: Appreciate that. We got all the SCOTUS stuff out in 10 o'clock hour. Lots of big cases. We covered it for you.
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20: Broadcast. ABC News, I'm Michelle Franzen. The Supreme Court closing out its term today with decisions on major cases, including blocking President Trump's executive order on birthright citizenship. Here's ABC's Stephen Portnoy.
21: The 6-3 decision reaffirms the Supreme Court's 1898 ruling that except for the children of ambassadors, all people born in the U.S. are citizens under the 14th Amendment. Chief Justice John Roberts was joined in his opinion by fellow conservative Amy Coney Barrett and the court's three liberal justices, while Trump appointee Brett Kavanaugh said he agreed with the outcome of the case. The court's three other conservatives, Clarence Thomas, Samuel Alito, and Neil Gorsuch, dissented.
20: Justices in another landmark case ruling to uphold a lower court ban on trans athletes from playing on school teams for women and girls. ABC's Devin Dwyer says the case involved West Virginia and Idaho.
22: 29 states that have similar laws as West Virginia will continue to stand. And I will note that 21 states don't have bans on transgender athletes. Those are unaffected by this decision, but certainly a blow to that transgender community and student athletes on this last day of Pride Month.
20: In Qatar, indirect talks taking place today in Doha in efforts to finalize a peace deal between the U.S. and Iran. U.S. delegates meeting with mediators but not engaging with Iranian officials. The Strait of Hormuz and Iran's nuclear program remain sticking points. Republican Representative Thomas Kane Jr. of New Jersey returning to Capitol Hill today following a four-month absence due to what he called a medical issue. Kane, in remarks on House floor, says he was diagnosed with depression.
23: The doctors recommended that I remain in the hospital to address my illness. They explained to me that this would be the fastest way to recovery. And to be honest, I was hesitant. I didn't think that I had time for it.
20: Kane missed more than 100 votes during his absence. In Venezuela, search and rescue efforts continuing to find survivors following last week's major earthquakes. More than 1,700 confirmed dead so far. You're listening to ABC News.
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20: Bad weather today, forcing NASA to scrub its first-of-its-kind mission to rescue a satellite whose orbit has been dropping at an alarming rate.
26: Even the launch of the Lynx satellite repair robot is unusual. Instead of being sent up vertically from a traditional launch pad, it's loaded into a rocket and dropped from the belly of what used to be an Air Canada passenger jet. Gonhee Lee heads the aerospace company behind Lynx.
27: Just a few months ago, this spacecraft was a conceptual drawing.
26: Now it's set for its first job, grabbing hold of the Swift Space Telescope and hoisting it higher into orbit before it falls into Earth's atmosphere and burns up. Jim Ryan, ABC News.
20: With more people spending time outdoors in the summertime, a new warning about ticks and Lyme disease. Visits to emergency rooms for tick bites now higher than normal in many parts of the country. ABC News medical contributor Dr. Alok Patel says rising global temperatures are adding to the problem.
28: As the planet gets warmer, the geographic range of ticks even increases. And what else happens with warm weather? People go outside. They go hiking. They enjoy the sunshine. This puts them even in more range to potentially get bitten by a tick.
20: Experts say to protect yourself, avoid wooded and grassy areas and do a full body check for those ticks after being outdoors. Uber and Waymo ending their partnership in Phoenix. Uber has been collaborating with other companies to develop its own autonomous cars. Waymo will continue to operate in the city, offering robo-taxis through through its own app. Michelle Franzen, ABC News.
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0: Democrats just elected three very far left Democratic socialists in New York who are crazy, like outright really crazy. So, like, how are they going to blow it? I don't know, but they seem to be well on their way.
1: Hi, okay. Wait.
2: Yes, Bill Maher. Bill Maher of HBO fame, winner of the Mark Twain Award at the Trump Kennedy Center the night before last. My best girl and I were there for that thing. Not because of a love of Bill Maher, but because a bunch of our friends were going to be there and invited us to join them for it. So we did. Yeah, Bill Maher, every now and then he makes a little bit of sense, which is why he's being boycotted now. Because you can't make even a little bit of sense every now and then and still be adored by the left while they pay you millions and millions of dollars to do Democrat Party propaganda for decades. Remember September 11th attacks? He's the guy who said that the hijackers were brave. They're death-rattling, suicidal mass murderers. They were the brave ones. And our fighter pilots were the cowards because we had missiles and didn't have to crash into everything that we wanted to blow up. That was that will always define Bill Maher for me. That will always be who Bill Maher is. Well, a very good Tuesday to you, and welcome back once again. We continue to be reached at 888-630-9625. And we welcome Democrats, too. That's 888-630. You're going to have to catch up later on for that. But we welcome Democrats and other mentally deranged people because this is open. This is a free society here. Very much welcome to you. There's a lot going on today, as there always is. Boy, isn't there? I tell you, last night, my best girl and I, we were hanging out doing our usual thing. We have the Washington Monument out our window because who doesn't? And it was lit up, the Washington Monument was lit up with a moving light show of American flag patterns and red, white, and blue from top to bottom on the Washington Monument as we're now coming into our 250th birthday celebration already ongoing here in Washington, D.C. A lot of Democrats, including governors, are boycotting our 250th birthday because they're basically communists. Oh, and also, did you see the Democratic Socialists of America guy. The RNC put out a video clip today of the, I guess he's the leader. How can you have a leader when you're Bolsheviks? Isn't everybody in charge? Isn't everybody equal? How can somebody be in charge? But the guy in charge saying, he said, and he's doing it with a straight face. I actually cited the Lenin quote yesterday, and that is that the goal of socialism is communism. And then the head of the Democratic Socialists of America, they're not democratic at all. You know, the Democratic Socialists aren't. They are socialists. They're not democratic. And he said, and this is a guy who's the head of the DSA, which is the current wave in charge of the Democrat Party in the United States of America. And he said, in so many words, that their goal is communism and that the goal of socialism is communism. And then they start murdering millions of people and they're gulags and it's a slave ship and they steal everything because, you know, they're communists. And the Democrat Party is pretty much there. They're ready to take up the mantle or these people, they're not the good guys. Boy, are they not the good guys. Listen, we're keeping one eye on the Supreme Court as well. I can see the Supreme Court out my window at home as well. But the Washington Monument is bigger and more colorful when it's lit up with all kinds of fun stuff as it was last night. And I'm guessing, perhaps, and it's funny because my best girl and I have been talking about this recently, saying, and I think my best girl said, they should be lighting up the Washington Monument every night through the 4th of July with colorful and patriotic light shows. And she just said that a couple of days ago. And last night, for the first time, we saw the Washington Monument was lit up with patriotic-themed light shows, their light shows. And it looked very good. Very nice. I hope there will be more of that. A lot of Democrats boycotting America because they're not on our side and they're socialists and they're Bolsheviks and they've been raised and weaned by the left to despise freedom and to despise capitalism and America. We just call them Democrats and filthy pig dogs that they are. Oh, speaking of which, there's a crazy... there are a lot of crazy stories today. Iran accuses the United States of violating World Cup rules. Oh, no, not violating World Cup rules, too. After the team, the Iranian team, was eliminated, and they blamed the United States of America, because this is for domestic consumption inside of Iran. Oh, no, we lost the soccer game, and the U.S. is responsible. The great Satan take away our soccer victory from us. You know, it's like that. Good stuff. And kind of an amusing thing. But it's funny, Iran blames the U.S. for them losing in the World Cup. It's all our fault. That's pretty funny, which then brings us to the socialist who is the deputy mayor of Paris. And she blames the United States of America for the heat wave. There's a heat wave in France and other parts of Europe now. And she, being a Bolshevik from the Caribbean, she blasts Americans on Instagram for France's deadly heat wave. There's a deadly heat wave. That's because French people have died. Maybe other people because it's real hot. And they don't have air conditioning. And then there's another idiot European who's attacking the United States of America for having air conditioning and saying, well, we don't have air conditioning. And that's, you know, and then he takes credit for being globally and environmentally conscious and responsible because they don't have air conditioning. And he's insisting, this Euro, that the United States should go air conditioning free also, and then we'd all smell like French people, and they'd feel better about that because the whole world would be smelly instead of just Pepe Le Pew and his fellow traveler skunks. You know, Pepe. Pepe was a French guy, and he was made a skunk because Frenchmen are famously smelly. That's the thing about that. Mm-mm-mm-mm. That's the thing. Yes, sir. Also, big news today at the White House. I've talked to you a little bit before about the new presidential helicopter. They built, you know, we've been flying this presidential helicopter. If you look at Richard Nixon boarding the helicopters when he was president on the South Lawn of the White House, you'll see that they're very, very similar helicopters. The Sikorsky H-3 Sea King helicopter. Way back then, I think it was an Army helicopter, an Army unit that transported the president. But since the HMX-1, the famous historic Marine Corps helicopter squadron, helicopter, HMX is Helicopter Marine Experimental 1. So it was actually the first Marine Corps helicopter squadron. And they've been transporting the president with these helicopters, the Sikorsky. It's a VH-3 because it's the H-3 Sea King with a VIP package. But there's a new helicopter coming online, and I've talked about it a little bit. It's a much larger helicopter. It's a beautiful helicopter. We see it flying around the city of Washington frequently, a couple of them. In fact, I saw two of them pass each other going in opposite direction outside our window a week ago or so. And they're big, beautiful helicopters. And I told you about them because there is a kind of a little bit of a funny Washington story, big money story, that we created this new presidential helicopter, and she's a honey, she's a beauty, and it's a much larger helicopter than the H-3, the old H-3 helicopter. And when they started landing it on the South Lawn of the White House, they discovered that it's so big and so powerful, the rotor is so large, it blasts air to the point where it blows apart the South Lawn. It's so big and powerful that it causes havoc on the South Lawn of the White House. I think you might call that a design flaw, since the starting point is, well, we're going to land it on the South Lawn of the helicopter and pick up the White House with our new the president. I can speak with the new helicopter. And then they started landing it on the South Lawn, discovered it created havoc. And today there is an angry news story from the Washington Post. Trump begins construction of unannounced White House helipad. The Washington Post thinks that the White House has to tell the Washington Post before they put a helipad in the South Lawn because they're fascists. You know, they're really, they all have little mustaches, little Hitler mustaches. Well, the women do anyway. That's not so much the men. But Trump begins construction of unannounced White House helipad. It's can you believe it's unannounced? Everybody, that's amazing. 888-630-9625. Unannounced helipad? I'm really just kidding. But they are. This is a Washington Post hearing. The project, funded with a Lockheed Martin donation, is intended to resolve a years-long problem with the new Marine One helicopters. They run the risk of scorching the White House grass. Oh, no, not the White House, scorching the White House grass, because the helicopters. President Trump, they say at the Washington Post, Dan Diamond and Dan Lamoff, they have, it's not clear if they're dating. These two guys are writing the story. President Donald Trump has begun construction on a new White House helipad, his latest change to the historic grounds, according to three people who spoke on the condition of anonymity because they were not authorized to discuss the project publicly. They should probably be arrested in pre-dawn raids and dragged out in cuffs and sent to a gulag somewhere, don't you think? Speaking, because they're not authorized to discuss the helipad. That it's like top secret stuff. The SR-71. Construction crews worked into the night Monday on the White House's South Lawn with the project blocked off by a large fence. That's so you guys won't fall in the hole, I think, because there's a big hole there. The helipad will be located near the South Portico. I would think so. That's where it's always landed, going back long, long time. The traditional landing site for Marine One, the call sign for whichever helicopter is transporting the president. Well, that's true as long as it's a Marine Corps helicopter. They left that little detail out. If it's not a Marine Corps helicopter, then it's not going to be Marine One. The new helipad, which has the Washington Post panties all in a bunch here, which the White House has yet to announce. They're supposed to announce a helipad, is intended to address the long-running problem. New generation of Marine One helicopters risks the burning the lawn, the VH-92A Patriot. It's the VH-92A. You have to include the A. I just call it the 92. You know, it's the Patriot. Manufactured by Sikorsky Aircraft. It's Sikorsky, but they're sharing with Lockheed for the helipad, which is kind of thoughtful. Sikorsky Aircraft exhaust vents that aim heat down, making grass scorching likely. Lockheed Martin, which owns Sikorsky Aircraft and has spent years trying to develop a solution to the scorching problem, will donate $5 million to help cover the cost of the helipad, according to a company official familiar with the project. Did he speak on the condition of anonymity because he's not authorized to discuss the project? These people are really ridiculous, our news media. Everything's a secret. We spoke to a spokesman for a company, but it's a secret. The Washington Post reported last month that the helipad was under consideration and reported earlier this month that the administration was moving forward with the project and would rely on a $5 million donation to help fund it. They hate that, too, don't they, when private industry funds a government project? They object. They think you got to steal more from hardworking taxpayers and raise your rent, Democrats. The White House and the Marine Corps, which operates presidential helicopter program, how many times are you going to say that, did not immediately respond to questions about the project, its timing, or total cost. I would just never call the Washington Post back, ever. Just down to they called that you can leave a message on my voicemail, and then I'd never get back to them. Trump has faced criticism for, and I love this, and that you could just fill in the blank here, Trump has faced criticism for his recent alterations to the White House. That's he had their hem brought up an inch there, such as his plan to build an expansive ballroom. Yeah, really, the White House has never needed a ballroom. Why would you need a ballroom at the White House in the United States? A highly secure ballroom at the White House, rather than going to the Hinckley Hilton Hotel, as it's called in Washington, where Democrats run in with rifles and shoot the place up during the White House Correspondents' Dinner. And yet another assassination attempt on President Trump. The Washington Post is not, they forgot about that story. That's been swept under their stolen Persian rug. Isn't that amazing? These people. So they've got, and then the Washington Post says that they attack the Presidential Walk of Fame that mocked past Democratic presidents. Well, it's hard not to, really. And it's got pictures of them all dressed as ladies. So this has the Washington Post all rankled today because you know, they're cross-dressers is one of the main reasons. We're at 888-630-9625. So much wackadoodle-doo. I've got a story for you. How do you make a heart attack funny? How do you make a heart attack funny? I've got a funny heart attack story for you today. And I shall go ahead. It's a bit of a spoiler alert. It is a fatal heart attack. It's a fatal heart attack. And it's a funny story. I've got that coming up for you today. Guys, got to be a Democrat. We're at 888-630-9625.
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19: A better life with Dr. Sanjay Gupta.
20: As someone who's been married nearly 25 years, I'll tell you, there's a lot of great things about having a spouse. And according to a new study out of the University of Miami Health System, marriage might even be linked to a lower risk of cancer. Why? Well, the researchers said people who are married are less likely to engage in risky behavior. They're more likely to get a nudge to go to regular preventive medicine appointments and screenings. And they have a partner to share the load of family obligations, household chores, and finances. No one is saying you should get married in the pursuit of better health. But if you are single, how can you build a strong support system to maybe get some of these same benefits? Do your own research, find out what's important, and then hold members of your squad accountable and let them hold you accountable as well. That can provide a lot of support. I'm Dr. Sanjay Gupta, helping you live a better life.

0: Another great science story today. Science story. Listen to this. This is great. The ozone hole's earliest cause wasn't chlorofluorocarbons after all. CFCs didn't cause the hole in the ozone over Antarctica, and it wasn't even over Antarctica. And it started decades earlier before there were CFCs. You know, it's never too early to panic, as they say in the scientific community. Miguel, let's go to the telephones. Let's go to Kevin, calling from beautiful and serene Hilton Head Island in South Carolina. Kevin, you're on the Chris Plant Show.
1: 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So.
0: Wow, how about that? That's a while ago.
1: Yes, that's a hot minute ago. The first presidential flight was actually a Marine helicopter during the Eisenhower administration that was used on an emergency basis to get back from Newport, Rhode Island, so that he could deal with the Little Rock 9 crisis. And in the end, it worked so well that HMX-1, which was then used just for experimental aircraft, was transformed into the Presidential Helicopter Squadron, and they shared that mission with the Army up until the Johnson administration.
0: Uh-huh.
1: And the Army had an incident during the Nixon administration, had an incident that resulted in them being uninvited from the party.
0: The Army helicopters, and then they went strictly Marine Corps helicopters and HMX-1.
1: Yes, indeed.
0: Now, do you have the background with the old, the 60s are the Blackhawks, so those are the newer ones.
1: There is a VH-60N, and that's the one that's used for overseas missions.
0: Right,
1: and
0: yeah.
1: And the VH-3Ds are domestic, which I was the lead test pilot for those programs at the Navy's Rotary Wing Aircraft Test Directorate, as it was called at the time. About 30 years ago when Clinton was president.
0: Is that right? You were the lead test pilot.
1: I was.
0: I was going to say, you obviously know a lot about this, and I was going to ask you why. And you answered the question without asking. God bless you. I'm saluting you, and now you're on Hilton Head Island. So things are going very well for you. God bless you, Kevin.
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11: A better life with Dr. Sanjay Gupta.
12: I'm feeling lucky to have my college-age kids home with me for a few weeks this summer. And one of the things I know we're going to be talking about, AI. I've started to use it more often at the hospital to get fresh takes on patient problems that I'm trying to solve. And for my girls, well, I know that they are navigating college now with these new powerful tools, something, frankly, that you and I couldn't have even imagined when we were in school. But while it may be tempting to outsource your studying and your work to these large language models, I beg you not to. And that's because AI chatbots tend to reproduce what researchers call weird viewpoints. That's an acronym: Western, Educated, Industrialized, Rich, and Democratic. Look, AI isn't going away, and admittedly, it can be a really powerful tool, but you don't want it doing your thinking for you. I'm Dr. Sanjay Gupta, helping you live a better life.
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0: All right, I've got a funny ozone story. It's a science story, really. It's a story about science because, you know, they have rules in science. They can't just make stuff up and say it for 50 years. Like the lockdowns for COVID and the COVID vaccine, which will do all kinds of miraculous things that the COVID vaccine never did. Anthony Fauci and torturing beagles to death in Algeria or someplace. We got that, but listen to this, because this is a good bit of fun from yesterday. Gizmodo posted this story, but it is Earth Science. The ozone hole's earliest cause wasn't CFCs after all. You know, chloroform. You had to get rid of your hairspray. The ladies in America, back then only ladies used hairspray. Now all Democrats use hairspray, but it's they got to use it with the little pump bottle, I think. The ozone hole's earliest cause wasn't CFCs after all. The chlorofluorocarbons, which they've been telling us for, you know, darn near a half century. Scientists, they engage in science, discovered the ozone hole in 1985. But if they had the atmospheric monitoring capabilities of today, they could have found it 30 years earlier, according to new research. And 30 years earlier, there were no CFCs. We weren't selling, you know, spray cans of everything at the grocery store and down to the Renickers and you know, the drugstore. I was a local drugstore when I was a kid, Renickers. When researchers first discovered the Antarctic ozone hole in 1985. My best girl and I, we went down there a couple years ago to go visit the Antarctic ozone hole. It was very nice, actually. It was warmer than you might think, which is good. Say, when they first discovered the Antarctic ozone hole in 1985, it's never too early to panic, it was a shock to the scientific community. The wave of studies that followed, that's all about funding my project and my friend's project, suggested it began forming in the 1970s. Driven primarily by chlorofluorocarbon, CFCs. Now a new study offers a totally different perspective on its origin. Because this, you know, 50 years from now, they're going to have this about global warming and CO2. Because CO2, we all exhale CO2, and there's CO2 everywhere. The plants create CO2, but never mind that. Here it is. The findings published today, that'd be yesterday, in the journal Proceedings of the National Academy of Sciences, sounds very serious, doesn't it, suggested that the first signs of ozone depletion actually appeared as early as 1957. I think, you know, Leave It to Beaver wasn't even on the air yet. Though it took another 30 years for scientists to develop the atmospheric monitoring capabilities that led them to discover the hole, the ozone layer began thinning decades earlier. But they told us it was all because of CFCs in your spray can, and you have to stop using all this stuff because, you know, it was an early exercise of corrupt, idiotic scientific power that was about getting funding for their projects that turned out decades later to be completely wrong. You know, that's what science is all about. Now, the surprises don't stop there, they write. The researchers determined that the first signal, it went from being a sign to being a signal, researchers determined the first signal of ozone loss appeared not in the Antarctic, but in the upper atmosphere of the tropics. Wow. Maybe they're using a lot of hairspray down there, spray curl or something. I don't know. What's more, the early stages of depletion were not driven by CFCs, but by carbon tetrachloride. It's carbon tetrachloride. Now we got to ban that. Another industrial chemical used as dry cleaning, as a dry cleaning and degreasing agent in the 1930s. So now wait a minute, for dry cleaning. So now they're blaming like old Jewish families that ran dry cleaners and Koreans. They're blaming Koreans. We're going to have to ban dry cleaners now. The fact that ozone depletion would have happened as early as the late 1950s, which is much earlier than I would have thought, just absolutely blew my mind, said author Susan Solomon, the Lee and Geraldine Martin Professor of Environmental Studies and Chemistry at the Massachusetts Institute of Technology, Gesundheit. And she put that out in a statement. Solomon, who is Susan Solomon, she's a genius. MIT, I tell you, was an early pioneer in the study of ozone effects on the atmosphere. And as it blew her mind, she was wrong about everything. Her whole life has been a waste. And the first to show that CFCs were primarily responsible for eroding Antarctic ozone, according to MIT. See, she's a groundbreaking professor, and that's why she's been living high on the hog for decades now, because she came up with this. And you walk around campus and people will point at her, not a young woman anymore, and say, oh, that's Professor Solomon. She's a genius. Susan Solomon is the one that came up with the fact, and they called it a fact for decades, that chlorofluorocarbons caused a hole in the ozone in Antarctica. And now here she is in 2026 saying it absolutely blew my mind when she discovered that, you know, the ozone depletion would have happened as early as the 1950s. She had, turns out, her whole life has been a complete waste of time. She was completely wrong about everything. She should really move to Hanoi or something. Isn't that amazing? She says, it turns out there was another compound that caused ozone depletion much earlier than CFCs. This was a big surprise. Now they want to ban something else, and decades after her passing, they'll say, oh, by the way, that was wrong, too. And this whole CO2 causing global warming. I think the great ball of fire in the sky might have had something to do with any, you know, 1 degree shift in temperatures worldwide, which has been going on since the world was new. The ozone layer sits in the stratosphere between 7 and 31 miles, 7 and 31 miles above the Earth's surface. It serves as the planet's natural sunscreen, blocking out most of the sun's harmful ultraviolet radiation and protecting life down below. Sure it does. In the late 1970s, British Antarctic Survey researcher Jonathan Shanklin noticed something strange while analyzing data from the Dobson Ozone Spectrometer and at the Halley Research Station. Amazing stuff. Yes, sir. The instrument measures the amount of UV radiation reaching Earth to draw conclusions as to how much ozone is in the atmosphere. Since the late 1970s, there had been a systematic decline in the amount of spring ozone over Antarctica. By 1984, the ozone layer over Halley, it's like the comet, was only two-thirds as thick as it had been in earlier decades. Yeah, sure, but turns out they didn't really know anything about that. So they're changing the subject to another chemical compound that they'll ban, and then years from now they'll be proven wrong again. You know why? Because that's what they do. That's the racket that they're in. That's the business. That's what I'm telling you. Isn't that crazy? Yes, it is. All right, now, I mentioned the funny heart attack, because there is a funny heart attack, and it doesn't happen all the time, but every now and then. It's usually the left, because they're not very funny. They get paid to do lots and lots of comedy, but you may have noticed that it's not very funny anymore, this so-called comedy. Remarkable stuff. But we got a little Ro Khanna update for you too. He just gets richer and richer now. Here's the, I wrote on the, under the headline here from People Magazine, I wrote, funny as a heart attack. And here's the headline kind of gives it away. In fact, I'm going to go past the headline. I'm going to read the story from there. A Georgia man who allegedly strangled his girlfriend to death is believed to have died of a heart attack while trying to get rid of her body in the Alabama woods. What? On Wednesday, June 10th, the bodies of Jessica Folds, 47 years old, of Lynette, Alabama, and Daniel Robbins, 44, dating an older woman, of Macon, Georgia. They were found dead in the woods. And there they are, dead as doornails. How dead is a doornail? Pretty dead, I got to tell you. They were found in the wooded area near County Road 86 and Lynette, authorities said. Now, here's the, you know, we actually have a local news report on this, too, that I want to share with, but it's the guy's, he's got to be a Democrat, because how do you make murder and a heart attack, a deadly heart attack, funny The only reason that I think this works is because the guy's a Democrat. All right, let's, Michael, let's go to the, this is from the TV station WTVM. WTVM talking about the, this, the guy strangles his girlfriend, then he goes to dump her body out in the forest somewhere, and while dragging her body through the woods, he has a heart attack and dies. I guess he maybe should have had a skinnier girlfriend or something like that. But here's the local news report, WTVM.
1: A woman found dead in Chambers County earlier this month was strangled. That's according to officials.
2: This comes after the woman and a man were found dead near County Road 86 in Lynette earlier this month.
0: Coincidence.
2: The two people found were identified as 47-year-old Jessica Foles and 44-year-old Daniel Robbins. Chambers County District Attorney Mike Segrist says Robbins was Foles' boyfriend.
1: After autopsy results, investigators believe Robbins killed Foles and was in the process of disposing of her body when he had a deadly heart attack.
0: Had a heart attack, a deadly heart attack.

0: I don't thought, I don't want to get technical on the use of language here, but that's pretty crazy. He died. This is just crazy. The autopsy found that Folds died, the lady, of strangulation, and that Robbins died of a heart attack. Police officer there, the Robbins was the boyfriend. Chambers County District Attorney Mike Segrest. Mike Segrest said, he said, based on an investigation by Alabama law enforcement agency, and the Chambers County Sheriff's Office and the autopsy done by the Alabama Department of Forensic Sciences, the female victim was strangled, and it appears the male was attempting to dispose of the body in a remote location, Segrest said. He died of a heart attack while doing it. Their bodies were right there together. That's, it's kind of like Romeo and Juliet, but very different. You know, Romeo and Juliet, it's because they were so in love, and it was poison, but it's, look, there are a couple of things in common. They're both laying there together, and they're dead. Yeah, he died of a heart attack while dragging her body through the woods, and there are pictures of her here, and she's not actually extra large or anything like that. She looks like a perfectly lovely and nice person, but this guy, this is, you know, there's a lesson in here, and that is go to the gym. Come on, go to the gym. Stay in shape, for God's sake. That's what you want to do. But that's your Democrat Party. I think he's got to be a Democrat. I don't think there's, even though it's Alabama, they got some Democrats. He's actually from Georgia. He was living in Georgia at the time. So that could be part of it. All right, now, let's go back to the telephones, Michael, because the great American people are calling in. Wonderful American people. Let's go to, when I saw that story today, though, I did laugh because, and I immediately started texting it out to Michael Piercy and Randy and Kevin and say, hey, what's the look at this? Funny as a heart attack. All right, so let's go to the telephones. Let's go to what? Let's go to Sylvie calling from Waldorf, Maryland. Sylvie, you're on the Chris Plant Show.
1: Hola, hola. How are you?
0: Hi there. I'm just great. I haven't heard your voice in so long.
1: Well, I've got a case of World Cup fever, Chris. Busy watching all of the World Cup games. And, you know, it's better going in the United States better than we ever even imagined. Because if you remember last year, all the liberals and European socialists were telling everyone to boycott the World Cup. Remember that? And telling us that all the U.S. stadiums were going to be empty and that sales would be dismal. And the complete opposite. I mean, 180 has happened. Not only that, but all the foreign soccer fans that love American hospitality, the food, the air conditioning,
0: right,
1: the freedom and independence, because, you know, maybe of them come from democratic socialist countries, so they see how Americans, you know, love that extra layer of freedom and independence that they don't have in places like Scotland and the Netherlands. And those are the same countries, Chris. You know, and I've been following some social media accounts of these English and Japanese and Scottish females who have marveled about how independent and industrious American women are. It's been so eye-opening. It's just very revealing, actually, you know, which is something that they don't have in Europe because everyday things like healthcare and even the household issues, being a housewife, let's say, is controlled by the government. It's really been eye-opening. And then not only that, Germany and the Netherlands lost their games yesterday and are going back home, which is another tragic situation for them. But
0: for them. And it's, you're funny. A lot of, you said something funny that made me laugh, several things, but one of them is the air conditioning. There have been a lot of Euros that have come to the United States, and they walk in places, and a lot of them may make their own videos. Other people make videos of them walking. It's a hot day somewhere, and they're out hiking around, and they walk into a store. And it's true, they're going crazy about Walmart, and they're going crazy about, food places and all the delicious stuff we have and making videos of how amazed they are by how great the United States is and how they didn't expect all this. And one of them is air conditioning. And a lot of the Euros come into a place, say, wow, air conditioning. And they look around at Americans like we're supposed to be surprised with them. Yeah, air conditioning. You know? But here, listen to this. Sylvia, here's the Fox News headline.

0: Paris deputy mayor blames the United States carbon emissions for deadly heat wave. There's a heat wave going on, and they don't have air conditioning, which is one of the reasons that Frenchmen smell like Pepe Le Pew. You know, Pepe Le Pew, the skunk from the Bugs Bunny cartoons. France has restricted public gatherings and reduced public hours of popular landmarks to protect tourists. Yeah, we got to close the Eiffel Tower, the Tour Eiffel, because I don't think you need air conditioning at the Eiffel Tower. Paris Deputy Mayor Audrey Pulvar, she comes from a socialist background out of the Caribbean, the French colonial holdings in the Caribbean. And her father is the founder of a radical movement down there, an extremist left-wing movement. Paris Deputy Mayor Audrey Pulvar released a lengthy statement blaming the United States for the deadly heat wave over France this past week. Do you think we're responsible for that, Sylvie?
1: They have 1,000 people that have died of this heat wave. There's a hospital in Dusseldorf that was just built. It doesn't have air conditioning. How do you not have air conditioning in a newly built hospital? It's incredible. I can't believe it.
0: They rebuilt one of the hospitals that was in Gaza because, you know, they're... Yeah, pretty amazing. Yeah, dear American journalists and social media influencers, for days some of you have been criticizing and making fun of Paris because the city does not have air conditioning in every room. OMG, this is so rich. And then she blames the United States because we've got air conditioning, and it's one of many reasons that we don't smell, lady, like you.
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15: I don't know about you, but my social media feeds are flooded with lotions and potions and gadgets, all promising to unlock different components of longevity. But if you log off, take a step back from all the hype, you'll find that the actual keys to a longer, healthier life are hiding in plain sight. There are four of them. Number one, nutrition. The Mediterranean diet really is the gold standard. Number two, exercise. You should be getting 150 minutes of moderate intensity exercise or 75 minutes of vigorous intensity exercise every week, plus strength training and stretching. Number three, sleep. Sleep is when your body and your brain repair themselves. You should be getting 7 to 9 hours a night. And finally, number four often gets forgotten, socialization. It's not a bonus, it's a necessity for a healthy life, finding a sense of community, purpose, and belonging. I'm Dr. Sanjay Gupta, helping you live a better life.
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0: On day one, I will sign an executive order banning schools from promoting critical race theory or transgender insanity. I will keep men out of women's sports. I will sign a law banning child sexual mutilation in all 50 states. Won't happen anymore.
1: Ah, that's a good idea. President Trump, of course, and the Democrats, they definitely want to mutilate the genitals of children in all 50 states. That's a little different. We have big stuff going on. First of all, the president mentioning that is fun, and I want to update you. We've got a lot going on at the Supreme Court today. And first, I want to mention something else, and this is just kind of fun. The President of the United States will be flying later this week to South Dakota. He's going to, for the day before, it'd be the 3rd of July, to Mount Rushmore. And here's the headline from the great people at the Washington Times. Trump to take first flight on Qatari-gifted Air Force One to North Dakota next week. North Dakota next week. President Trump will take his first trip on the new Air Force One. It's a big, beautiful Boeing aircraft gifted by the Qatari government. When he travels to North Dakota Wednesday, the White House officials confirmed to the Washington Times, the inaugural trip boarding the Boeing, it's a 747-8, much larger and extended 747 compared to our current Air Force Ones, will be for a dedication ceremony for the Theodore Roosevelt Presidential Library. One of several events Mr. Trump will join to celebrate America's 250th anniversary. He will also fly to South Dakota next Friday to attend a fireworks show at Mount Rushmore. Mount Rushmore, and I believe that's going to be on July 3rd. The president said last week the jet would lead a flyover involving other military airplanes over the Capitol on the 4th of July. So we've got that going for us. Now let me get back to, and that's kind of fun, and it's an odd thing, but it's a Boeing aircraft. I know that Secret Service and the Air Force had to strip it down to the bones, along with Boeing, to make sure that it's clean in terms of security and all that good stuff. But that's kind of an interesting story. Now, back to the Supreme Court, because there's big stuff going on there. And the Supreme Court, we have learned that the Supreme Court has just minutes ago released their verdict, their decision on boys competing in girls' sports and men competing in women's sports, which the Democrats support because they're mentally ill and they have gender issues. Now, Supreme Court upholds state bans on biological boys in girls' sports and says that states that have banned boys competing against girls and stealing all their stuff. And even in the opinion, having looked at some of the opinion, they're saying, look, girls work hard and struggle to achieve greatness in sports, and then some hairy dude comes along and steals their trophy from them, and that's not a positive thing. And so the court ruled with biology, and now we have to know how Ketanji Brown, KJB, Ketanji Jackson Brown, because she doesn't know what a woman is. We have to have, we might even want to use that soundbite because this came down today. I'm going to guess it's probably a 6-3 decision because you have three liberal women on there. And as we know, statistically, liberal women are more likely to be mentally ill than anyone else. But isn't that great? Supreme Court upholds state bans on biological boys competing in girls' sports. Now, there is a biological male athlete argument. It's Idaho versus Hickox. Idaho law classifies as transgender status, right? And then you're not a girl. You're a boy dressed up like a girl, so you're a Democrat. And Idaho law the left argues, violates the Equal Protection Clause because, you know, a guy saying that he's a girl deserves legal protection. I accidentally worked a disease in there. Idaho law impermissibly classifies on the basis of sex. Now, impermissible, this is what the left is saying. You can't say just because he's got male genitalia that he's male, the Democrats say, because we could snip that off with garden shears, and then what would you say? And they put it in a mayonnaise jar on Funkin' Wagnall's front porch. The law cannot survive heightened scrutiny, the left is arguing, and that's because they're crazy, and they all have gender dysphoria, and they're complete mental cases. But there's more, because Supreme Court upholds transgender sports ban. That's a big one. They have another decision that we're waiting on today. Also, we had the tranny sports thing, and they've come down on the side of biology. Ketanji Brown Jackson, I'm guessing, is on the wrong side of history, as Barack Hussein Obama likes to say, and the Democrats are on the wrong side of this all over the place. Also, birthright citizenship. We're expecting the Supreme Court to give us their verdict on birthright citizenship, whether a Chinese communist couple can fly into Los Angeles and induce birth at a clinic and then say, wahatsi-tatsi, and go back to China with their U.S. citizen baby. There are more than 500 companies in China alone doing exactly that to make a lot of money. And the Democrats say, that's good. We should give away all of our sacred treasures like U.S. citizenship and all that good stuff. But this is I got to tell you, the women's sports thing, a very big deal for women, for girls, for sports, for biology, for science, for reality, for a cogent and intelligent world. Girls' sports are for girls. And the Democrats recently said, we're going to put our effeminate, confused, gender dysphoric sons into your sports and ruin everything, because that's what we do. We're the mentally ill, gender dysphoric left. But listen, I was texting with a friend of mine yesterday who's a smart guy, and he's in Washington. And listen to this, because he predicted, and I said, well, if you're right about this, I want to give you credit for it, but I have to do it in secret because, you know, it's Washington. But talking yesterday, he said the Supreme Court loves to pretend that their rulings are not at all political, right? He said, but we know even the way that the decisions are released, the timing and the choice of which decisions are released on what day and stuff is political. And there's spin involved, right? And he says the Chief Justice, John Roberts, regularly releases, and other Chief Justices as well, but right now, John Roberts, the Chief Justice regularly releases one opinion which goes in favor of an administration, and then another opinion that goes against the administration on the same day, to create the appearance of balance coming from the Supreme Court. Don't want to make it look like, oh, Trump won everything. The Supreme Court is so corrupt. And because the communists are, you know, threatening to assassinate Supreme Court justices and stalking them and all that stuff, there are new concerns regarding all that, too. But listen, he says, hey, my friend says, this was yesterday, he said, which is why I'm convinced that tomorrow the Supreme Court will rule to protect women and girls in sports, and then they will rule in favor of maintaining birthright citizenship and not do away with birthright citizenship. That way, it will create the appearance that the Supreme Court is balanced. They're not just rolling over for everything Trump and the Republicans want. This one favored Trump's position, but this one did not. And they're both big decisions, but birthright citizenship is pretty gigantic. Obviously, you got to save girls' sports and women's sports, because only a mentally ill person would say that we should have boys competing against girls and men competing against women, stealing everything from the girls and the women, because you've got effeminate sons who can only compete against girls if they want to do well. And this is about mental illness. But the Supreme Court has now upheld the state ban, states that have bans on boys competing while pretending to be girls. Right? And 29 states right now restrict transgender people from competing as girls in sports. And there's a study out that says 122,000 transgender high school athletes in the United States. Good Lord. I mean, that is completely berserk. How can that? Well, it's because the Democrat Party is raising mentally ill people all over the place to, you know, the next generation of Democrats. So 29 states restrict transgender people, that is boys competing as girls. And that's good. There should be 50 and the District of Columbia, but that'll never be the case because too many mentally ill Democrats are in charge around the country. And there's a study, and it's probably a left-wing study, says there are 122,000 transgender high school athletes in the U.S. That is an epidemic of mental illness that we ought to be taking on. We shouldn't be clapping and applauding and buying the boys' skirts because that's unappealing in so many ways. But just amazing. And they claim, undoubtedly falsely, that 1% of high school athletes are cross-dressers, are transgender people who are not transgender at all. They're just confused and mentally ill. The NCAA has banned transgender athletes in girls' sports, that is to say boys and men, the NCAA college level. They have banned males in girls' and women's sports. And the Democrats are angry about this. Now, in front of the Supreme Court, right now, while we're learning the details of the verdict from the Supreme Court, there are a bunch of young women who are smiling, happy, healthy, athletic-looking women, and they're there to support biology and science and women and girls and sports, whereas the Democrats are there to tear down sports, to tear down women, to tear down girls. And, you know, Martina Navratilova, who is a very well-known and super athlete from my youth, and I've got to say, I saw her yesterday somewhere, and she's ferocious, and she is an amazing tennis player in her day. I always liked her, even when I was a kid and she was, you know, kind of frowning and raising hell. I was like, well, that woman seems serious, and she's serious on the court, but she's serious in regular life too, and she's a smart person. But the my friend, going on again, said, my friend said, I'm convinced that's why tomorrow, that'd be today, the court will rule to protect women/girls sports and then rule in favor of keeping birthright citizenship. So my friend is right on the first half of that, still waiting, and I told him I'd buy beers if he's right because I loved his hypothesis, his theory. And also going back and forth, he said, we know from the leak of the Dobbs decision, remember it was leaked by a girl working for Sonia Sotomayor, although we never found out who did it. She should be disbarred. She shouldn't be allowed to practice law. Whoever leaked the Dobbs, the abortion decision, God, they love killing children. We know from the leak of the Dobbs decision, which was leaked in April and then announced in June, that these opinions are written months in advance, right? And they all could have been released as early as April or early May. So waiting until the summer, that is a political decision. It's performative and unnecessary, my friend said. And he predicted, he's been proven at least half right so far, that the Supreme Court upholds state bans on biological boys in girls' sports, banning mental illness in the mainstream, as the Democrats are so eager to do, aren't they? Mm-mm-mm. Yes, sir. So we got that. That's fun. Yeah, the new Air Force One, a giant Boeing 747, a gift to the United States of America from friends. And we had to check it for all kinds of things, you know, not just listening devices, but all kinds of other things. That's fun. Mm-mm-mm. Yes, sir. Democrats. We've got them everywhere. What's the matter with these people? All right. I tell you what. There's much more to do today, but right now let's go to the telephones, because we got somebody who's been down on the mall in Washington, D.C., where we have our great 250th Great American State Fair going on here in our nation's capital. A number of Democrat states not participating because they want slavery back, you know, just like the Confederate States of America. They're breakaway republics. But in the meantime, let's go to Steve calling from Glendale, Maryland, who did go down to the Great American State Fair. Steve, you're on the Chris Plant Show.
2: Hey, good morning, Chris. First of all, I love listening to your show. But I mean to tell you, the venue down there was great. Everything's free for the most part, except for, you know, food, which was reasonably priced. Uh-huh. And they have a bar down there where you can have a beer with Budweiser, and they have a, you know, a lot of like museum type things. Very well thought out. And I'm told that the architect of the Capitol's budget is who paid for all this, and they know how to do everything as far as building. But it was first class. The big Ferris wheel like they have out by MGM there was free. I rode on that. It took about a half hour. There wasn't any big lines. Free water everywhere. All the buildings are air conditioned, so even though it's very hot, it was very nice and comfortable. I got my 10,000 steps in down there.
1: Wow.
2: And they got, you know, bands and, you know, off and on, and there's going to be flyovers. Over by the Capitol, they have a big screen with the FIFA games going on, and I saw Robert Kennedy and Dr. Oz there yesterday, and they had a couple of health talks. There's a lot of art in some of these things, and there was a few states that were a little weak on their presentation, but, you know, for the most part, it was like an Epcot Center type visit for free. You know, the only thing I paid for is the park downtown, and other than that, I did have a beer at the Budweiser bar down there. But it was first class. It just reeked Donald Trump. And thank you, President Trump, for honoring our country in such a great manner. I went down 50 years ago when I was 20 years old at the Bicentennial, and it was nothing compared to how it is going to be this weekend.
1: Wow. No kidding. That is great. That is great. So I'm really glad that you called in and shared that with us. My best girl and I, we've not been down to that part of it. We've been out in the mall a time or two. You know, there are nine or ten states that are boycotting because, you know, Trump derangement syndrome and this, the epidemic of mental illness, gender dysphoria, the whole thing. Yeah, we've got a whole bunch of Democrat governors who are saying they're not going to participate, which reminds everybody, I think, of the Democrats breaking away to, you know, becoming the Confederate States of America. Great stuff. Thank you, Steve.
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21: A better life with Dr. Sanjay Gupta.
22: As someone who's been married nearly 25 years, I'll tell you, there's a lot of great things about having a spouse. And according to a new study out of the University of Miami Health System, marriage might even be linked to a lower risk of cancer. Why? Well, the researchers said people who are married are less likely to engage in risky behavior. They're more likely to get a nudge to go to regular preventive medicine appointments and screenings. And they have a partner to share the load of family obligations, household chores, and finances. No one is saying you should get married in the pursuit of better health. But if you are single, how can you build a strong support system to maybe get some of these same benefits? Do your own research, find out what's important, and then hold members of your squad accountable and let them hold you accountable as well. That can provide a lot of support. I'm Dr. Sanjay Gupta, helping you live a better life.

All right, we have another Supreme Court decision, and the media is already upset. Oh, no, it's a victory for Republicans. And, of course, you know, restoring biological reality to women's sports is a victory for Republicans, too. It's a defeat for Democrats who love cross-dressing. Now, here is the Bloomberg people. That's it's actually Bloomberger Law. Bloomberger Law. And Supreme Court voids political party spending caps in GOP win. That's the Bloomberg people. That's their headline. It's a GOP win because the Democrats want spending caps, but only on Republican donors because, you know, they got George Soros and other communists who are here to destroy the world on behalf of Satan and the after-school Satan Club. That's right. Democrats actually promote after-school Satan Club for the kids and transgender street hooker twerking for first graders because of the mental issues. I think if you scan a Democrat's brain and a Republican's brain, that you'd see differences in an MRI. But here's the story. The U.S. Supreme Court threw out longstanding federal limits on spending by political parties in coordination with candidates. The Democrats want to be able to spend on hookers and coke, too, the thing. In a ruling likely to help Republicans in the November midterm elections. Now, this is going to infuriate. Look, they're not happy unless they're not happy. But the lefties, and I know that on CNN and MS-13, they're already going crazy about it because of their many mental illnesses. But here we go. Surprise, surprise. The 6-3 decision, sure, and you know exactly who the three are because they're mental and don't know what women are. I haven't even seen whether Ketanji Brown Jackson, how she, what her position was, what her vote was on men competing in women's sports. Since she doesn't know what a woman is, I think it's vitally important to know how she came down on this very important decision for women everywhere. You know, the Democrats, they put women up for the Supreme Court, and then they behave like men. In a myriad ways, I think. But here it is. The 6-3 decision extends a line of Supreme Court rulings rolling back campaign finance regulations as violating the Constitution's free speech clause. Wait a minute. If I want to give money to a candidate and the Democrats want to stop me from doing it, that might violate my free speech. That makes perfect sense. That's common sense. And that means that it's very uncommon among Democrats. The case divided the court along ideological lines, Bloomberg writes, with the three liberal justices in dissent. Sure, they want to restrict everything that you do, regulate and control everything that you do. You got to keep in mind one of the great lines ever. Liberals don't care what you do as long as it's mandatory. As long as it's mandatory. Man, oh man. So we got that. The party overruled a 2001 Supreme Court decision that upheld the caps as a means of tackling corruption and preventing the circumvention of separate limits on direct contributions to candidates. So the ruling gives Republicans a much-needed financial boost ahead of what promises to be a difficult midterm election for the party. Through May, the Republican National Committee and its affiliates focused on House and Senate races had $256 million in the bank, twice the amount held by their Democrat counterparts. So that is a little bit odd. So they don't really need the boost if they've got twice as much money right now. But in any event, the conventional wisdom, which is often conventional and sometimes wisdom, is that this will help Republicans in the midterm elections, and that's fine with me. Now, the Democrats just want to restrict and control and limit and rule against and all that. And the three women, if they indeed are really women, Democrat justices on the Supreme Court have ruled against freedom of speech and freedom of expression because they don't believe in protecting and defending the Constitution. That's why the left put them on the Supreme Court in this position of power. We also have a brand new update for you, another update for you.
The Supreme Court upholds birthright citizenship. Therefore, my friend was right in his predictions yesterday. And the two big major rulings today, which are big and major ruling, birthright citizenship and trannies competing, you know, Democrat boys competing in women's sports. And if there are any, there are no Republican boys competing in women's sports, or men, for that matter. They might come from a Republican family. But once you say, I'm a lady, and I'm going to go play volleyball in ladies' sports, that is, that's when you stop being a Republican. That's it. So, good news for the Republicans and President Trump on spending caps that the left likes to put in place because it's an affront to your free speech and free expression. But the Democrats don't care. The Democrats want boys competing against girls in sports and injuring them and stealing their trophies and denying them scholarships and a brilliant future. And, of course, they want men competing against women as adults in sports also because of the many mental illnesses. And now the Democrats get a big win, and that is the communist Chinese can still fly to Los Angeles, give birth in an induced, induced birth, and then they fly back to China with their U.S. citizen child. And that is an industry in China. And the Democrats applaud that because they're closer on the political scale to being communist Chinese than they are to being Americans. Just saying. Yes, sir. Yeah. Just amazing stuff. So the Supreme Court busy today and kind of a big deal. Got to say, big deal. And now we have birthright citizenship, and this goes against. And again, my friend, and I've got to give my friend, and I told him that I would give him credit on the air without using his last name because he's a Washington guy, and it could get him in all kinds of difficulty. So my friend Tim sent me all that. We were going back and forth, and yesterday said that the Chief Justice regularly releases one opinion which goes in favor of an administration. The next opinion goes against an administration, creates the perception of balance from the Supreme Court, political balance from the Supreme Court. And interesting stuff, he said that today the court would rule to protect women and girls in sports, and then would rule that we're going to keep birthright citizenship. And I'm gonna bet that the court... I've been busy here and I haven't read the opinions or anything, but I'm going to bet that the court has said that Congress would need to act on this, and you can't just drag everything into the courts and let the courts decide policy matters and constitutional matters for you. And I think that that explanation might hold up across the dinner table and in the Supreme Court as well. Now, so the court has said we keep birthright citizenship, and the states can ban males. You don't have to say biological males, because that's what a male is, you know? And the Democrats start adding all of this superfluous language because of their mentalness. The birthright citizenship upheld in a 5-4 decision. 5-4 decision, so it's not a 6-3 decision. Mm-mm-mm. And that is a little bit surprising because I expected, we'll see. We'll have to see, because this is a potentially complicated case when it comes to the law and the Constitution and whether Congress, there are a lot of things on which Congress should be acting. But when it comes to abortion, the Democrats went to the courts for abortion because they knew they couldn't get it through Congress. So they have always avoided Congress when it comes to abortion because it's not popular enough, although the Democrats sure love it, to get a law passed through Congress that says, oh, sure, you can have an abortion up to the day after you give birth, which is what the Democrats would like. But they've avoided Congress and any legislative they're protecting democracy, defending democracy, saving democracy by doing everything in an anti-democratic fashion and going through the courts. And that's why they want to pack and stack the courts with left-wing radicals and all that good stuff. But
But the Democrats, if it's, here's one of the things about the Democrats. You got a birthright citizenship. The Democrats are for it because it's bad for the United States. Any open borders, bad for the United States. Democrats are for it. Waving in gang members from Trinidad, Aragua, and Venezuela. Bad for the United States. Democrats in favor. MS-13 all over the United States. Democrats support MS-13 in Trinidad, Aragua. They occasionally lie that they don't, but then their actions and their policies demonstrate that they do because of, you know, who they are. Amazing times. These are truly amazing times. And the Supreme Court now upholds birthright citizenship and says any kid born in the U.S. are citizens at birth. Now, again, this goes back to the 13th and 14th Amendments to the Constitution, which were about brushing Democrats back who wanted to deny the slaves that had been freed by the Republicans. Abraham Lincoln, you may recall, then they shot him in the head and killed him because they really liked slavery. But the right there at Ford's Theater, downtown Washington, not too far from where I sit right now. But this is wild stuff. Now, the funny people at the Fox News Supreme Court upholds birthright citizenship, says kids born in U.S. are citizens at birth. And I've just got to say that when these, first of all, that the amendments that created that you're a U.S. citizen if you're born on U.S. soil, that was post-Civil War, American Civil War, which the Democrat Party started.

0: come here. Baby mama can give birth. You got U.S. citizenship, illegal alien gang members. You know, El Chapo, the drug trafficker, he's got two sons that are U.S. citizens. Mom came here to pop them out so that they'd be guaranteed U.S. citizenship. And his baby mama, an American woman, but wanted to be 100% sure. So sent baby mama to the United States to give birth. That's just not what it was in the immediate aftermath of the American Civil War. We live in a very different world, very different country, and people are abusing the privilege all over the place. And I'm fine with, you're here legitimately, and you give birth and your child is a U.S. citizen. Okay, fine. But, the world has changed so much that Democrats have even calmed down a little bit about slavery, although they talk about it every day as though someone else were responsible for it. Amazing stuff. In fact, Barack Obama was out over the weekend talking about George Washington, and he says he's a good guy and a genius and stuff, but he owns slaves. So they're angry with history. The left is angry with history. They leave out their own history whenever they talk about their anger with history, but Now, here's the latest headline. Trump suffers major Supreme Court defeat as justices uphold birthright citizenship. And notice how it's framed as just Trump, right? Not America or pro-American people or 21st century people suffer a defeat at the Supreme Court. The Supreme Court's ruling is a setback for President Donald Trump, and not exclusively, really. This is Fox News, who issued an executive order on his first day in office this time around that would end birthright citizenship for children of illegal immigrants. So you're an illegal immigrant gang member with Tren de Aragua, and you're in the country illegally with baby mama from Venezuela, sneaking across the border, being waved in by the Democrats, and you start cranking out babies. Hey, you know, another U.S. citizen, another U.S. citizen. And that's just sort of cultural suicide, which the left is happy about because they would culturally murder us if we didn't commit suicide. The Supreme Court on Tuesday rejected President Donald Trump's bid to restrict birthright citizenship, preserving the longstanding constitutional interpretation that most children born in the United States are automatically U.S. citizens. That's actually all children, including children born to parents who are unlawfully or temporarily present in the country. I've said many times that, you know, if you're flying from Beijing to Paris and you're coming this way, if you land at Chicago's O'Hare Airport and you have a layover for 4 hours and you give birth there, then the child is a U.S. citizen. That's not really the spirit of the 13th and 14th Amendments. The ruling, they keep framing it this way, is a major setback for Trump, who made curbing birthright citizenship a key part of his immigration agenda. I got to tell you, it's common sense. And again, they're not sharing it right here, but there had been multiple lawsuits following President Trump's executive order against the president, of course, after the Supreme Court curtailed the use of nationwide injunctions. The ACLU filed a nationwide class action lawsuit on behalf of illegal alien gang members, on behalf of families affected by the policy. Sure. Pretty amazing stuff. A Honduran woman identified as Barbara, as my mother's name, to protect her identity, challenged the order as unconstitutional, argued it violated the 14th Amendment's guarantee of birthright citizenship. This all goes back to the Democrats and slavery, doesn't it? As it does so many things do. Well, that's a lot. Here's the thing. Let's have Congress take it up and not try to legislate through the courts forever, as the Democrats have been doing for decades.
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4: Maybe this is you too. There's enormous frustration right now with healthcare costs. It is amazing. Healthcare costs for families in the last 20 years.

0: returned Jonathan Turley on the television, law professor extraordinaire, a couple of minutes ago, saying, well, it might not be so easy as Congress passing a law on birthright citizenship, that we might actually have to amend the Constitution and the 14th Amendment. And if that's the case, then let's have this debate. If only we had a legislative body in Washington that could debate these matters. And I think perhaps we should. I think that would be good and healthy. We'd look like a legitimate constitutional republic. Michael, let's go to the telephones. Let's go to Gary, calling from Loudoun County, Virginia. Garrister the Barrister, you're on the Chris Plant Show.
1: Well, I may sound like a barrister today. this is our if you can't beat 'em, join 'em moment, Chris. We can lament that 5 out of the 9 of the nation's highest jurists don't understand original intent. I mean, 3 of them don't even know the difference between boys and girls. So I'm going to open up a 50-state franchise of birth tourism. It's legal, and I could make a boatload of money from people from all over the world to come here and pop out their kids here. I'll charge a reasonable fee, but we got to franchise this idea while it's legal.
0: You know, I got to tell you, I will bet you a dollar right now, Gary, that there are a whole bunch of companies in the United States doing exactly that. Certainly in California, there are hospitals that have, but they're part of the industry. It's an industry. And as I mentioned, there are more than 500 Chinese companies that are shuttling women to the United States to pop out their baby and then go right back home with their U.S. citizen baby. And you're right, there's no reason, it's perfectly legal. Why shouldn't you? It is just a business proposition, and why not? And you're right, you can make a ton of cash, and then we should change the Constitution and fix this.
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3: From ABC News, Davis, anchor Prime streaming weeknights on ABC News Live. Before closing out the current term, the Supreme Court issued decisions on remaining cases. In one of the biggest, justices blocked President Trump's executive order to end birthright citizenship. ABC News legal contributor James Sample says it reaffirms people born in the U.S. are U.S. citizens under the 14th Amendment.
4: This is a ruling that was an issue that was never a close question. Every single court that looked at this executive order said it was unconstitutional. Today's ruling is not just a victory for birthright citizenship, it's a victory for the principle that you cannot rewrite the 14th Amendment with the stroke of an executive pen.
3: In another closely watched case, the Supreme Court upheld a ban on trans athletes from playing in women and girls sports. Here's ABC's Devin Dwyer.
5: 29 states that have similar laws as West Virginia will continue to stand. And I will note that 21 states don't have bans on transgender athletes. Those are unaffected by this decision, but certainly a blow to that transgender community and student athletes on this last day of Pride Month.
3: Indirect talks to finalize a peace deal between U.S. and Iran took place in Qatar today. U.S. delegates met with mediators, but not with Iranian officials. Following last week's back-to-back earthquakes in Venezuela, officials say the death toll has risen with nearly 2,000 confirmed deaths. ABC's James Longman is in Venezuela.
6: The devastation is near absolute. Either every building completely demolished or very badly damaged. Rescue crews are still picking through the rubble. There is hope here that maybe, possibly, survivors might be found. A real danger, though, of unstable buildings coming down on these ongoing rescue operations, but increasingly now, with more bodies being pulled out, this is a recovery operation.
3: ESPN confirms that LeBron James told the LA Lakers he will continue his career, but elsewhere where he lands is still undecided. You're listening to ABC News.
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9: Republican Representative Thomas Kane Jr. of New Jersey returning to Capitol Hill today following a nearly four-month absence due to a medical issue. Kane, in remarks on the House floor, says he was diagnosed with depression.
10: The doctors recommended that I remain in the hospital to address my illness. They explained to me that this would be the fastest way to recovery. And to be honest, I was hesitant. I didn't think that I had time for it.
9: Kane missed more than 100 votes during his absence and is up for re-election. NASA forced to scrub the first-of-its-kind mission to rescue a satellite losing orbit at an alarming rate. The cancellation due to bad weather.
11: Even the launch of the Lynx satellite repair robot is unusual. Instead of being sent up vertically from a traditional launch pad, it's loaded into a rocket and dropped from the belly of what used to be an Air Canada passenger jet. Gonhi Lee heads the aerospace company behind Lynx.
12: Just a few months ago, this spacecraft was a conceptual drawing.
11: Now it's set for its first job, grabbing hold of the Swift Space Telescope and hoisting it higher into orbit before it falls into Earth's atmosphere and burns up. Jim Ryan, ABC News.
9: Uber and Waymo ending their partnership in Phoenix. Uber announced it's been collaborating with other companies to develop its own autonomous cars. Waymo will continue to operate in the city, offering robo-taxis through its own app. Michelle Franzen, ABC News.
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0: The breakdown's a little bit interesting. You see Justice Sotomayor concurring in part with majority opinion, but this is a Kavanaugh opinion, and that's really notable because you have to remember that Justice Kavanaugh actually coached middle school girls basketball, and that is something that came up multiple times during these arguments about the importance, apparent importance to him for biological girls to have their own sports teams.
1: Yes, for they're biological girls. You can't just call them girls. You have to call them biological girls, like they come in a vial and a test tube of some kind. Look, I've got a biological girl here. Mental cases. That was MS-13 a few minutes ago with one of their radical left-wing fake analysts, Fallon Gallagher, a disgrace to the Irish people. Man, oh, man. We got that the Democrats very upset about. I've got a lot of stuff to talk about, and only 1 hour remaining. I don't know if anybody saw the full moon last night. It was a humdinger, let me tell you. We had clear skies here to beat the band last night, and the full moon. My best girl and I we're in a high position, and off in the distance, just at the treetops, we saw a giant kind of strawberry-colored moon rising above the trees. And tracked that we were hanging out there and tracked the moon. It was amazing. It was strawberry. It was orange. It was red. It was beautiful. Then it rose out of the atmosphere, you know, got the atmosphere out of the way. And it was a white moon, mostly white moon, but a very full moon and a very clear night. And it was just beautiful last night. It will be nearly full tonight. If you find yourself in a position where you can watch the moon rise, it was really something last night. Just great. Loved it. We love our moonrises, and you know, sunrises are good. They're early though. Moonrises, they're all over the place. You never know where the moonrise is going to be. But we've got in Kesh. It was very pretty, and it'll be almost as pretty tonight. Now let me go to a couple of crazy Democrat stories here, because you know how they are. They're very unwell. They're crazy, and they don't like the American flag. Let's start with that. There are a couple of stories that I gather over the last couple of days. In fact, there is a nutty story out of Massachusetts, Gesundheit, that Democrats there have a lot of influence, and they only send mentally ill Democrats to Washington to represent them, which, you know, might be perfectly appropriate as a representative Republican. And they mentally ill people send mentally ill representatives to Washington because they represent them. Now, here's the Fox News headline. Massachusetts homeowner stunned after town warns 4th July 4th flags threaten endangered birds. They threaten endangered birds. You can't have an American flag up because the birds will crash into your American flag and they'll be killed. This is what the Democrats are saying, and they love birds and hate America. That's because they share a brain with birds. The town of Newberry denied it was in any way attempting to interfere with the property owner's rights. Now, that's because they're stupid people and they're liars, and they cheat at everything they do. Residents of a coastal Massachusetts town say that they were warned that flying flags on their own property could violate endangered species laws. Sure. Sparking outrage in the community just days before the nation's 250th birthday. Now, Plum Island homeowners, sounds very nice, doesn't it? Plum Island homeowners recently received a notice from the town of Newberry warning that, listen to this, quoting now, they had become aware of the use of devices and materials intended to deter protected shorebirds from using a local beach dune system. The letter listed Mylar streamers, flags, and reflective materials as examples of such devices. Of course, if you've got a transgender flag or a rainbow flag or a Ukrainian flag, I think those are okay. The letter obtained by Fox News Digital goes on to caution that, listen, quoting now, activities intended to deter protected shorebirds from utilizing suitable habitat may be viewed as harassment or disruption of normal feeding, nesting, or migratory behavior, which is prohibited under state and federal endangered species acts. And listen to this, quote, and carry significant regulatory and financial penalties. So they're saying if you're flying your American flag, that it could be a danger to birds who are only looking for sand dunes, and that there could be major financial penalties for that. Non-compliance may result in state or federal enforcement actions, and thus the town urges residents to comply with applicable state and federal wildlife protection laws. This is a notice that people received there. Isn't that amazing? Because they're going to state and federal laws and can't have a flag because a bird might fly into it, hence bird brain. Longtime residents of the beach community were stunned by the letter, interpreting the inclusion of the word flags as targeting their Independence Day celebration, 4th of July coming up, 250th birthday. Mark Sarkady, who has lived on the island for over 30 years, said he was outraged. Are you serious? Sarkady said, recounting his reaction in an interview with Fox News Digital. You're telling me I can't fly American flags on my property to celebrate America 250? That's right. Sarkady said the area features roughly 10 miles of open beach, completely free of houses where birds can freely roam. It's a nature preserve, he said. So to us, it's like, folks, come on, be reasonable. But they're banning it's, you know, flags. And there aren't tons and tons of flags, but there are a bunch of American flags because the 4th of July is coming up. And that's why the town of Newberry, they timed it this way. The town officials told Fox News Digital they're not prohibiting patriotic displays. Newberry town administrator Tracy Blaze said that the town is not in any way attempting to interfere with the property owner's rights to use their property or to restrict their use of their property for ordinary and patriotic purposes. Sure, a lot of bourgeois. According to Blaze, the town merely agreed to a request from the Massachusetts Wildlife to help spread the word about protected and endangered species. The letter merely recites provisions of the law and threatens people with financial penalties. And the town is not asserting any threat or legal liability. It's right there in the notice you put up. Merely reminding property owners that they live in a very special place, which comes along with certain responsibilities. Sure, town residents were free to celebrate America's 250th and denied that the letter indicated otherwise. The town is not asserting any right or control. Well, maybe you should read it. Maybe you should read the statement that you put out. And I think the town's letter is pretty clear on that point, she said. She hasn't read the letter, apparently. So they're just ridiculous and don't fly a flag because birds, you know. Maybe you guys should look at the windmills that you're fighting to put up. Maybe that should be a part of the discussion because, you know, your windmills are Cuisinarts in the sky that kill more birds than the Purdue chicken factory. But never mind that. All right, now, that one's kind of fun, but hang on because it gets crazier. A homeowners association, they call it HOA, homeowners association, threatens American flag flying homeowners as they fight for old glory before the nation's 250th birthday. San Marcos homeowners refuse to back down after a homeowners association ordered American flags removed from their homes. As Americans prepare to celebrate the nation's 250th birthday, homeowners at an upscale Southern California community say they're being threatened with fines for flying old glory. Democrats are, it's not enough just to be un-American. Now you have to be anti-American. You can't just be anti-Israel. Now you have to be an anti-Semite. You know, that's the Democrat Party thing. Residents in San Marcos, whose townhome community is governed by the, listen to this, governed by the Ambiance Owners Association, are refusing to remove their American flags displayed outside their homes despite notices from the Homeowners Association. Real estate websites show townhomes in the community are valued at just under $1 million, And here's a picture of a nice couple, Amy and Chris Cook. They're fighting to keep their American flag outside their home in San Marcos, California. Documents reviewed by Fox News Digital show the dispute dates back at least 3 years. In May of 2023, the Homeowners Association notified one homeowner that sports flags were prohibited, while stating that the American flag is the only approved flag to be hung on and within common property. It's not common property, it's my property. And there's, you know, these HOAs sometimes get pretty out of control. By May of 2026, however, the Homeowners Association issued Amy and Christopher Cook a violation notice alleging the American flag mounted outside their home violated the association's flag policy and directing them to remove the flag mount within 15 days or face enforcement action. And here is the couple, and it is a, it's their home, their town home. It's two or three stories high, and they've got an American flag. It's about 5 feet long and 3 feet high, pretty normal American flag. And it's not on a big flagpole in their front yard. It's on a 6 foot flagpole that is mounted to the like where your gutters go along the roof line of what looks like their garage. So they've got a little flagpole, a normal sized American flag. Neighbor Terry Collins also received a violation notice over the American flag displayed outside her home and said she's prepared to fight the HOA, the Homeowners Association, along with the Cooks. And here's the lady, and she's looking riled up. She's wearing an American flag shirt. She's got an American flag flying outside her house. And the Democrats want to tear it down because they're communists and they're maladjusted to the world in which they live. The journey has been long and hard, but we are ready to put an end to it once and for all, Collins told Fox News. Now, Amy Cook told Fox News that the controversy began after another resident attempted to fly a San Diego Padres flag. They're in the greater San Diego metropolitan area, prompting the Homeowners Association to revisit its flag rules. Hey, wait a minute. Both American flags have been flying around here for decades without issue, Cook said. The fact that it's about the American flag distinctly. Now, that's kind of a big deal. Cook said she laughed when she first received the notice from the Homeowners Association, and they said they considered her American flag to be in violation. My first reaction was, no, wait a minute, this isn't legal. And you're 100% right, it's not legal, but they sometimes empower these homeowners associations with ridiculous powers. And this is when you give power to a lefty, give a thimble full of power to a lefty, and they'll abuse that power before the sun goes down. So they obviously have Democrats living in this homeowners association realm, and then they're always politically active and want to become the head of the homeowners association and the members of the homeowner, so they can make rules, so they can own maybe a few more rules, and they're very Germanic in the way they do these things. And so they say, hey, the 4th of July is coming up. It's America's 250th birthday. Let's ban the American flag from where we live. That means you're a fascist, you see, and they're okay with that. According to Cook, flag has flown in the garage door frame for more than 20 years in honor of her husband's grandfather, who was killed in World War II while rescuing fellow sailors. He was posthumously awarded the Navy Cross and, of course, a Purple Heart. But I tell you, it doesn't have to be because of your grandfather that fought in World War II. It can be because you're an American and you have rights, and we're in America and not North Korea. Maybe that should have something to do with it. Cook contends the Homeowners Association has repeatedly failed to explain why it considers her garage door frame to be a common area rather than an exclusive use common area under the association's governing documents. That's exclusive use. It's common area, my rumpus. Okay. In a June 19th letter to the Homeowners Association, the Cooks requested a board meeting minutes, adopting the flag policy. They want records supporting the Homeowners Association interpretation of the property's common areas and the authority it relied upon, in issuing the violation. They should, sue them into oblivion. But here's the problem. They live there, and now they're in a situation where they've got to sue their own Homeowners Association where they live. That's pretty wacky. But this is typical of Democrats. It's not enough to be un-American. You have to be actively anti-American. And these lunatics who run for every school board office in the country so they can, you know, corrupt children along gender lines, they also get elected to the Homeowners Association so they can demand that the American flag be taken down so they never have to see one. Because they might have a gender panic of some kind if they saw an American flag. We're at 888-630-9625. Democrats.
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0: Okay, and we are back. Let us let's go to the telephones, Michael. Let's go to Will, calling from beautiful Skokie, Illinois. Will, you're on the Chris Plant Show.
1: Good morning, Mr. Planty.
0: Hey, Will.
1: I just wanted to run something by you. Seeing as how communism, the left, socialism, whatever you want to call it, they always have to co-op groups. You know, the identitarian thing is part of that. And they get these groups, and these groups are usually useful idiots. You know what I mean? They don't actually follow the thing. I think that the two groups now that are the useful idiots for the left are the anti-Semitic Islamists and the LGBT community. Because when you stop to think about it, their ideologies contradict each other. And neither of the ideologies is necessarily tied to leftist policies or communism or socialism. So I think they're just being played along, you know what I mean? And they're just too stupid to know that. You got the people out protesting, and you ask them what, you know, about the issue, and they have no idea what they're actually protesting. And I think that's what it is, that they're just useful idiots.
0: Oh, you're 100% correct, of course. And the left has forever been expert at recruiting useful idiots. I mean, you go back to the Bolshevik Revolution and the Mensheviks and the Bolsheviks, and the Bolsheviks were actually the minority, but they claimed that they were the majority, and they waged war against the Mensheviks, who were the majority, but the minority won because the big lie carried the day, and then they really got to work on killing millions and millions of people.
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4: We talk a lot here about ultra-processed foods and the many ways in which they can negatively impact your health. They've been linked to weight gain, obesity, type 2 diabetes, cardiovascular disease, even cancer. And now a new study out of UCSF found that high ultra-processed food intake was associated with something called intramuscular fat, which is exactly what it sounds like. That's fat inside your muscles, which can cause them to become weaker. Now, in this particular study, the researchers noticed more wear and tear and pain in people's knees because of weakened thigh muscles. Cutting back on ultra-processed foods isn't easy. The CDC estimates at least half the calories in our diet come from ultra-processed foods. But if you're looking to eat cleaner, cutting out sugar-sweetened beverages, that may be the best number one thing you can do to try and get started. I'm Dr. Sanjay Gupta, helping you live a better life.
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0: All right. We are back. And these crazy, rascally Democrats. I'm telling you, I think right now, let's go to the telephones, Michael. Let's go. You say, hey, wait a minute, the whole program just went down. That's completely crazy. Where are we going? Let's go to Gene in Youngstown, Ohio. Hello, Gene.
1: Chris.
0: How are you, buddy?
1: How you doing?
0: Pretty good.
1: Okay.
0: How about you?
1: I'm pretty good, except that I'm really riled up about this SAVE Act. We need this passed. The majority of Americans want it, and if we can't get it passed, I don't know. I think we're doomed. And I'm going right now to a meet and greet with my senator, Bernie Moreno. I'm headed for a meet and greet with my senator. At least he's brave enough to have a meet and greet these days.
0: Yeah.
1: As usually the Democrats want to disrupt it. I'm just going to ask him what, you know, for one thing, you got to get the Murkowski and Tillis and the Turtle and who did I miss? Collins and the Thune. If they don't get this passed, I think the Republican Party will soon be out of business.
0: Hmm.
1: Because I think a lot of people like me, MAGA people like me, you know, we're just kind of getting really fed up, you know.
0: Yeah, so, well, that's certainly true.
1: Can't they put some pressure on these Democrats? How about this Thomas Massie, I think, introduced something that they're going to release all the information about all the taxpayer money that was paid out to pay off abused victims of theirs. Can't they get them in a room somewhere and tell them, maybe the bathroom, and tell them, hey, we're going to let this out right now without it passing any legislator if you don't go along, because your constituents want this too. That's what I don't understand, Chris. It just boggles my mind, you know?
0: Republicans are not good at politics.
1: I have
0: to keep saying this again and again because they're just not, and they prove it again and again. And the Democrats would have gotten this through. They've got majorities. If the Democrats had majorities, you know, they want Satan in every schoolhouse. They'd pass that in a heartbeat. They already do have after school Satan clubs, of course. But the Republicans are just bad at politics, and I think that you should take that to Senator Moreno. Do you know exactly what you're going to say to him?
1: Well, I'm going to ask them if when they get back from their vacation, how many they get. Now, they got another one coming in August. When they get back from the vacation, can you give me a good reason why Republicans can't figure out how to get this passed? I don't give a darn if it's the bust the filibuster or reconciliation. I don't know. I've just heard so much crap. I'm just tired of it, you know?
0: Yeah,
1: just,
0: well, you're
1: why
0: not alone.
1: They can't do that. Why they can't do it? Well, we don't make our voices heard enough. Hey, did you see that parade in Dearborn, Michigan, or whatever, all the Muslims parading? They've taken over Dearborn, Michigan. We ought to be parading down the streets of Youngstown in mass and saying we want our country. We want to keep our country. We want to keep capitalism. I wear a hat that I can change the stickers on, and the sticker I wear is, U.S. veteran. But I can pull it off, and I got a bunch of other ones, Trump sticker. But I'm thinking about changing it to an appeal to heaven sticker that I have, because I'm wondering if we aren't just that close to that.
0: Well, it does very often feel that way, doesn't it? And I don't think you're wrong in feeling that way. I mean, it's... our culture and our civilization are very much under attack, and the greatest threat is not Iran or Vladimir Putin. It is the enemy within. They love to call us enemies all the time. And that's the left. And if you're a member of the radical left and you're anti-capitalist and you're anti-American flag and our 4th of July 250th anniversary coming up, and you notice that the Democrats and the TV networks are just not really a part of it, right? I do remember the bicentennial, 1976, and the whole country and all of the television networks and the sports teams and everybody was doing a bicentennial, 200 years of America, and it was a big deal and it was wonderful and everybody was happy about it. And this time, 250, there is essentially none of that, right?
1: Well, here's what I was going to ask you. Something I noticed, I always watch the, you know, I lived in Washington, D.C. area in Virginia for 12 years. And so I always went down to the 4th of July every time I could get either to see the fireworks or I'll go to see the whole thing. But what I was going to ask you, I noticed PBS is showing, you know, now I watch it on PBS, you know, either DVR it or usually I try to watch it live. But I noticed this year it's going to be on July 3rd. Why is that?
0: What's going to be on July 3rd?
1: PBS doesn't, huh?
0: What's going to be on July 3rd this time?
1: The Capitol
0: fireworks? I think your phone is skipping out. No, we're having them on the 4th of July. In fact, President Trump, I think, is promising like the biggest 4th of July display ever in Washington, D.C., from multiple locations and barges on the Potomac River and all kinds of wild stuff.
1: But why aren't they having the Capitol 4th on the 4th of July like they always have it?
0: I see. With the concert and... Yeah.
1: Because it's PBS that's producing, or, you know... broadcasting it. I just wonder, are they anti-Trump, so they want to do anything with Trump that might happen with Trump on the, because I imagine July 4th Trump will be on this, you know, he'll be at the mall or wherever and at the fair and I don't know. And then when I heard about states not sending any representation when they were given a booth or something like that, what a birthday. It's great, though. It's a great country. I talk with people that, Bernie Marino is a naturalized immigrant. He ought to know. Those people seem to always know what we really have here. And there's so many, you're talking about useful idiots. There's so many useful idiots that just don't have a clue. Yeah. And, you know, those are the people that drive by my house. And if I'm out there, they give me the finger and they say F Trump and all the rest of the stuff. And, I pray that they don't get what they want. They want communism, and they want to call it Democrat socialism.
0: Right.
1: They'll get it. I'll be gone. I'm old enough. I'll be gone probably, but maybe not. Maybe no. I think it's the tribulation will start then when they get full control. So I won't be here. I don't think you will be either, Chris.
0: Yeah, well, we can hope. I got to tell you, I've had that conversation with a number of people over the last couple of years, I guess, is that, I've heard people say, well, thank God I'm old because I've had enough of this stuff. And the way the country's going, I'm not sure I want to be here 20 years from now.
1: Yeah, well, right? I'm saying it, I guess, and I have friends that say it, and I just pray for anybody under 60, I really pray for, because I think if this country does go to communism, it isn't going to be, I don't know what the Chinese do, but it ain't going to be fun, because you realize it's not, see, what I've realized too is the Marxists have gotten together now with the Islamists, and just like the Islamists got the Marxists in so they could have the revolution in Iran, what was it, 47 years ago. So now they're here joined up in America. And I like to tell those Marxists, the useful idiots or whatever, that, you know, what Iran did to the Marxists after they didn't need them anymore, right?
0: Well, the normal thing would be a massacre. But if the communists if the Marxists said one, then it would have been a massacre of the Islamists.
1: Okay, right.
0: And now the Democrats have taken up arms with both the Islamists and the communists.
1: Yeah, right.
0: And now I want you to hang on. You're a veteran. John, let me ask you to hang on for just sect because there is a the Democrat Socialist of America, and the Democrat Party has become the Democrat Socialist America, all their leading stars. There's a guy named David Jenkins, who is with the Democratic Socialist America. He's on their National Political Committee, and he's a delegate, and he's this and that. But listen to David Jenkins, and I've been talking about this, John, and that is the, you know, Lenin famously said the goal of socialism is communism, which should be obvious to everyone. But here is David Jenkins of the Democrat Socialist America, who are winning races, all going to have a big presence in the House of Representatives. Here's David Jenkins.
2: Our goal is liberation. Our goal is communism.
0: All right, and there he is. He just said it just like that. Our goal is liberation. Our goal is communism. And he said it out loud. And they're the Democratic Socialist America. Obviously, the goal of socialism, they put the word democratic in front of, you know, the North Korean name of North Korea, too. And it's all a lie. There's nothing democratic about them. There's everything socialist about them. And they, you know, we know what they do because we've been paying attention.
1: Yeah.
0: And we know that people, you know, the Soviet Union called themselves socialists, and they murdered 30 million of their own people.
1: Yeah. Well, that's what happens when communism gets installed, that somebody got to go.
0: Yeah.
1: And I know it's me, and it's probably you for sure, and
0: yep.
1: You first probably. But
0: yeah, thank you.
1: They'll get around to me.
0: Yeah.
1: You know, that's what the communists. That's what the communists do. They use linguistics. You know, they. How many times do I hear, oh, we're going to lose our democracy because of Trump? We got to fight for our democracy. So they get everybody tuned up. Oh yeah, democracy, democracy. Oh. Social Democrats. Well, I could be a social Democrat because I want a democracy, right?
0: Right, right.
1: Isn't that how it works?
0: Right. Yeah, it is. Yeah, they lie about everything. They manipulate language and the use of words. The Democrat Party has been doing it here for a long, long time, manipulating language and the use of words. That's one thing they're good at is lying. Lying. Pretty normal for them.
1: Yeah. They tell it in, like, what is it, Lenin or Stalin said, keep telling it, and it becomes the truth. And that's what the media does, for sure.
0: Yeah, that's right. A lie told.

0: And the Democrat Party is against freedom. They're not on the side of us, Western civilization or capitalism. And there's the Democratic Socialist saying our goal is communism. And I give them credit for saying it out loud because it, at least it's not the big lie.
1: Right. Well, they're not worried anymore because people kind of accept it. You know, they say, okay, well, we'll try it.
0: Yeah, that's you right. Yeah, why not? Yeah, what's the worst thing that could happen?
1: Yeah, well, let's try and see if it works. Well, look at history. It never worked. Okay.
0: And they love this. You remember when the Soviet Union collapsed, thanks to us, they came out and said, well, that wasn't real communism. Real communism has never been tried. And then they want to start over again. You know, it's like a Hollywood movie where Satan just keeps coming back again and again and again. And you think you've killed him, and then he jumps up again, a psycho killer with a knife. It's just, the left is dangerous and crazy, John. Gene, sorry.
1: Sorry.
0: I apologize.
1: Well, no problem. You can call me. They call me, Chris, do you remember Rodney Dangerfield?
0: God, yeah. Come on. Love Rodney.
1: I've been trying to make people laugh by repeating his one-liner, so let me go with you. I had a rough when I was a kid. When I was in the sandbox, the cat kept trying to cover me up.
0: Oh, Rodney was hilarious. Donald Trump, I've said many times, Donald Trump is one part Rodney Dangerfield.
1: You might be right.
0: You know, when he's doing his shtick up on stage, he's channeling Rodney Dangerfield part of the time.
1: You know, one thing I was thinking when I was watching Trump talk to the Faith and Values, which that was a great speech. I have to play that for a person who thinks Trump is too rough and tough and he's not learned anything.
0: Uh-huh.
1: Yeah,
0: who would think that?
1: Well, this guy, I have a work relationship with, and they're a Trump voter, but they're telling me now they think Trump is blowing it. He's, with Iran and everything else, and the women don't like him.
0: Well, he's not running for re-election, but.
1: Right. Yeah. That doesn't matter, for sure.
0: Well, listen, Gene, God save us all. God save the empire. And. It's the fight for freedom and human liberty. It continues, the left is inside the tent now, and that's bad. Gene, thank you very much for the call. Fun call, and millions agree with you, of course. And you're talking about the, a lie told once remains a lie. A lie told 1,000 times becomes the truth. National Panhandler Radio (NPR) today reporting that Justice Samuel Alito of the Supreme Court was retiring. Then 10 minutes later, they took it back and they said, oh, that was published in error. We didn't really mean to publish that. That was in error. So Justice Sam Alito is not retiring, as the Democrats may fervently wish. Not happening. Another fake report from them. Thank you, Gene.
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0: NPR. Sam Alito was surprised to learn from NPR that he was retiring, resigning from the court. He was surprised to hear that because it's not true. It's not true. Man, Sam Alito retiring from the court on this Supreme Court, active Supreme Court day up there. Crazy stuff. Now, the Democratic Socialist America is saying our goal is communism, which is what Lenin said. The goal of socialism is communism. So they're starting to admit it, at least, I've got to say. And you may recall a guy named Barack Obama. Do you remember Barack Obama? He amazingly had been president of the United States. That is kind of hard to believe. But he was on with his friends at MSLSD over there, MS-13. And he said, well, hey, America's 250th birthday is coming up. Can you dump all over it in some way? Can you desecrate the United States of America? And Barack Obama said, I certainly can. I certainly can. I'll start with our founding fathers and George Washington. And we'll remind you that George Washington owned slaves in the 1700s, centuries ago, when slavery was the norm all over the world. But let's single out George Washington for demonization. Here is Barack Hussein Obama.
1: It's possible for me to be a great admirer of George Washington and also acknowledge he was a slaveholder. Mm-hmm. And that does not negate his greatness. It simply acknowledges that there's a profound, deep flaw in these founding fathers who were also geniuses and gave us these tools.
0: He's a slaver. And Barack Obama presided over a genocide of children in America. Centuries from now, we'll look back when abortion is a thing of the past and say, oh, yeah, Barack Obama presided over a genocide of babies, more than a million a year, slaughtering them and harvesting their organs. And they're fine with that. Also, just by the way, according to the people that do this sort of stuff for a living, there are more slaves on Earth today that Barack Obama has done nothing about and said nothing about. People living in slavery today than there were when George Washington was president of the United States.
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3: From ABC News, I'm Michelle Franzen. The Supreme Court issued final decisions today for its term. It includes blocking President Trump's executive order on birthright citizenship. Here's ABC's Stephen Portnoy.
4: The 6-3 decision reaffirms the Supreme Court's 1898 ruling that except for the children of ambassadors, all people born in the U.S. are citizens under the 14th Amendment. Chief Justice John Roberts was joined in his opinion by fellow conservative Amy Coney Barrett and the court's three liberal justices, while Trump appointee Brett Kavanaugh said he agreed with the outcome of the case. The court's three other conservatives, Clarence Thomas, Samuel Alito, and Neil Gorsuch, dissented.
3: In another case, justices upheld a lower court ban on trans athletes from playing on school teams for women and girls sports. The high court also signaling that it will take up a new case involving state bans on AR-15 semi-assault rifles. ABC's Devin Dwyer has details.
5: These are weapons that are prohibited in 10 states, plus the District of Columbia. They've been used in some of the deadliest mass shootings in the United States, including Sandy Hook and Uvalde. So many children there killed with these weapons. States responding to that, trying to limit the sale and possession, but now the justices have indicated they're ready to decide whether, in fact, that's unconstitutional.
3: It is primary day in Colorado. Progressive Democratic candidates on the ballot. ABC political director Avery Harper says the outcome could impact the National Democratic Party.
6: I'm looking at Colorado's first congressional district. That's around Denver, where we'll see Diana DeGette, the congresswoman who served in that seat for almost 3 decades. Face off with Malak Hero. She is someone who has the endorsement of Bernie Sanders. She is a Democratic Socialist. She is someone who has appealed to Coloradans who say that they are excited about Zoran Mamdanian.
3: At Wimbledon, Serena Williams returning to center court today. She lost her first singles match in nearly 4 years, defeated by Australia's Maya Joint. You're listening to ABC News.
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3: GOP Congressman Tom Kaine, Jr. of New Jersey, returning to Congress after a nearly four-month absence due to a medical condition, he says. The 57-year-old today on the House floor says he was hospitalized with depression and his recovery is ongoing.
9: As the over 48 million of my fellow Americans being treated for this illness have come to discover, there is no timeline for healing. There is no timeline for recovery. Only the work of getting better. One day at a time.
3: Kaine missed more than 100 votes during his absence. New York City's Madison Square Garden could be the hottest invite this holiday weekend. ABC News has learned Taylor Swift and Travis Kelce may have multiple wedding-related events at MSG starting Thursday with about 100 people. On Friday night, a 12-hour event scheduled with about 1,000 people. ABC's Aaron Katursky has more.
10: There's going to be this, in all likelihood, parade of vehicles coming into the arena and tents and canopies set up to keep the comings and goings secret, or at least away from prying eyes of the public. A couple of streets around the arena are going to be shut down in addition to those tents and canopies to make way. And don't expect any pictures, at least ones that are unauthorized. All the guests, even the vendors, the security guards, everyone inside has been told no phones.
3: I'm Michelle Franzen, ABC News.
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0: decision. It's a rewrite of American history. We are not subjects to a king. We are a constitutional republic. And no, the word jurisdiction does not mean what he says it means and the basis for what he says it means. I'll be right back.
1: Mark Levin. 1290 WLBY.